0: you know, Dave Marcella came away really impressed in terms of what we're doing, what we're trying, what we're doing in the communities, the impact and successful results of getting those young people away from crime and for them either to start playing football, but also as well too, in terms of applying themselves in education, training, upskilling, and you know, a various other amount of positive, so like impact activities that we're getting those young people to do as well too. So I think that is where, in terms of the impetus to the reason of why we've been asked to come here to share some of our experiences in terms of the work which we do, but also as well to look at our, the football camp and just to see all the wonderful things going on there and see how best we can so like complement, you know, what's currently amazing going on at this moment for the future.
1: Thank you very much. And what about you, sir?
2: Yeah, so like Jason said, we were fortunate enough to be asked by the Governor General to come across, and my experience is, like many of the young people in the camp, was football was my out, and that's how I started playing. Growing up in London, lots of crime, lots of gangs, and football was an avenue for me and a lot of my friends to kind of come away from that. So it's great to see on the ground that that's what the security forces are bringing to the young people of St. Kitts. And hopefully going forward, we can just show our support from a football club perspective as well as community trust, and see how we can further support the work that's already been done.
1: You mentioned Dame Marcella Leibold, the Governor General of the Federation of St. Kitts and Nevis. She's a very, very big football fan. There's only one thing wrong with her. She supports the wrong club. She supports she supports Liverpool. Instead, she supposed to be supporting Man U. I'm a Man U fan.
3: No.
1: Oh, so Man U is the wrong club. We have a lot of Kittishans and Divisions who follow the English Premier League, and they're not players. And to see some of the English players in the World Cup, like Saka, was a big argument by us here, Kittishans, how come the coach wasn't using Saka in more games at the World Cup, and for him to come in the final and have a hat-trick now in that last game that he played, the third-place game. And it cements the reason, well, that was a mistake not to play. But the football politics, whether it's in England, and I think England is the most as opposed to Spain or the La Liga, etc., etc. But the Governor General, Dame Marcella, massive, big Liverpool fan.
0: Huge.
1: And you could imagine when Liverpool won it recently. And she actually posted quite a few pictures when she was in England with Millwall, etc. And I'm ranting and raving, but how come you didn't visit Man U?
0: One of her staff, we were kindly invited, myself and Sam, for dinner last Saturday at Soho Lounge. Really great restaurant, by the way. Just a little plug.
2: Yeah.
0: It's great food. But anyway, one of her staff showed me a little footage of her. She was over at Everton's new stadium, Liverpool's big cross-team rival.
2: Yes.
0: So I think it was Everton versus Liverpool. And prior to the game, you know, the Liverpool anthem, they sing You Never Walk Alone.
1: Yeah.
0: She was in full verse and song, waving her scarf, which was it was actually excellent. But they must have, I mean, her overall football knowledge, not only just with Liverpool, but the game is astounding. It's amazing and so, so impressive. And, you know, you can tell the passion that she has for the game, which is an incredible thing. And I think it also leads, you know, in terms of the impetus of what so like Inspector Bergin, Beresford and others are doing from a camp, you know, it excels even more as well too. It's very important that you have that.
1: And her primary sport is netball. She's a former national netballer, netball champion here in the Federation of St. Kitts and Nevis. But she generally loves sports. She supports sports, football, cricket, the basketball, and especially Liverpool. You mentioned Beresford.
0: Mm-hmm.
1: Starting off with 250 kids in the program. Where are we now? How many children are there?
3: Okay, so, and I maybe Inspector can correct me on this. I know I saw a number of, what is it, 400, just over 400 kids?
4: Yeah, 433.
3: Yeah, 433. So this is year number four, and it's grown considerably every year. And I remember the first year when we did the camp and the Prime Minister came and he saw what was happening, he said that no child should be turned back from the camp. Every child should have an opportunity to be at the camp. And so over the years, it's grown in numbers. And interesting to also note, there was a kid who, at the opening ceremony on Monday, he said that, you know, in the years to come, there'll probably be thousands of kids turning up for the camp. So if you know what they say about the words of kids, right? So you know, that's great prophecy from him. But it's great to see that the program has grown from 250, 270, I think it was, we had hit that first year, to now over 400 and odd kids. It says that there's enthusiasm for football. There's also something that the Security Forces United Football Club is doing in terms of engaging these young people. Because I always say, if you want to be tough on crime, you have to be tough on the causes of crime. What is causing young people to engage in criminal activity, but also engage in antisocial behavior? Now, you have 400 and odd kids for 2 weeks at one venue, who could be doing something else destructive for those 2 weeks in St. Kitts. So it shows that this program is very vital to all the efforts of tackling antisocial behavior and crime. And I think even though the numbers are big, we also have to look at the context and concept of the soccer program. It's not about, you know, who's in charge or who's doing the program. It's what are the impacts and what are the outcomes of the camp. One of the things that I did say to Inspector when I first started was, and because I do a basketball camp over in Anguilla also, we always measure the success of the camp with an outcome. So if we're able to get one kid off the island, whether it's at school, high school, or college in the U.S., that's a huge success of the program, right? The first year we had that situation, it didn't work out because, you know, the process was you have to go to the United States and go to the embassy, and you just don't know what you're going to meet when you get there. But there was a scholarship on the table for the young man, and everything was, all the paperwork was there and all of that, but it just got blocked at the at the first stage of the embassy. We've also looked at other avenues in terms of another young player. He went to school in Kansas. I'm working with him through Coach Nick to get him a semi-professional opportunity. He was one of the the goalkeeper for the national team. Right.
1: Okay.
3: This year, I had conversations with two parents of two young footballers here, one a 15-year-old who I have to continue those conversations with, to look at what will be the outcome this year. And that is to either get that kid into a training and development program that will expose him or give him a pathway to be scouted by recruiters, maybe in Europe or in the USA. This one, I feel like, based on what's happening in the U.S. in terms of, you know, issues around visas and stuff like that, the best pathway that we could offer is through Europe. So those are the connections that we're looking at right now in terms of how do we get outcomes from these camps. So not only is the camp around crime intervention, but it's also giving some of these young players an opportunity in terms of whether they play professionally or they get an opportunity at school. And if you get them young, this is another thing, and Jason might be able to expand on this too. When you find these young people and you target them at a young age, and you start working with these young people, there are things that they're learning among themselves. It's about conflict resolution, you know, how to speak to their peers. You know, you could be from one side of St. Kitts, and I could be from the other side of St. Kitts, but because we meet at the camp, you build friendship. You build respect for each other. So what happens, that breaks down those walls of, you know, what we call postcode wars in the UK. So it breaks down those walls. So they're not going to be able to have those animosities against each other. They know how to deal with their conflicts. You know, I've seen kids on the football field 5-6 years, oh, he hit me. And I was like, come here. You know, why did you hit him? Oh, he pushed me, and coach said I could get the ball. Okay, fine. You guys shake hands, you know, forgive each other, go back. And they run off happily as can be. You know, so these are things that they're learning at an early age. You get them that early, you're steering them away from antisocial behavior, you're steering them away from gangs, you're steering them away from fighting each other. And that is very important. So now you're building young men and women who are going to be able to lead this country in a way that you'd like to see it being led.
1: That's always the way I believe we should take it. And not just in football, throughout in all sports. I mean, even if children who are not involved in sports. But in St. Vincent and the Grenadines, how do you see that and the involvement of children like Beresford just said, comparing it to us here in St. Kitts and Nevis?
4: Well, the truth is that being here, as you see, I stutter a while there because it has impacted me these few days, seeing what is happening here in St. Kitts, what the police is doing. Instead of judging the kids and going out there and get them locked up now, as the old folks say, prevention is better than cure. And this is a perfect, perfect thing that is being done. I am now within myself fighting hard. Just before I came here, I spoke to two persons, sports council, head of sports council home, and a good friend of mine in Washington, D.C., to bring this program to St. Vincent with the help of Beres and Dr. Newton and my new friends from Millwall, Jason and Sam and Officer Hay and everybody, because we have a phenomenon going on in the region with 6s and 7s, mm-hmm. right? And it's directly impacting me negatively, because I'm not just a football coach, I'm also a school teacher, so I know what is happening. You know, and in my neighborhood, where there are so much talent, we see a lot of them suffering, other kids dying young. And this program is priceless. It's no money that you could spend on this program and think that it is too much, because we are going to save life, we're gonna harness talent, and we're going to get kids to do better. And so if our country and all of our kids are better, it only could benefit the country. No tourists want to come to a place that's riddled with crime. Nobody want to invest in a place that's riddled with crime. So my whole drive, and I hope that there are people from home that are watching this program and hearing the message and seeing and knowing of the work that is being done in St. Kitts, and that we need to spread it across the region and weed out all these bad eggs, because we have too much talent in this whole region. I've seen it in St. Kitts, it is in St. Vincent, it is in Jamaica, it is everywhere. And we need to spread this message across and take this beyond the borders of St. Kitts to the other countries.
1: That is definitely true, because though we are separate countries around the Caribbean, our cultures are somewhat
4: so much
1: similar,
4: the same. So much the same.
1: And we undergo the same challenges, especially with youth. And it so happened that, unfortunately, a youngster died here in St. Kitts.
4: Vincent Chen, too?
1: Yes.
4: Someone that I know.
1: I would have mentioned two of them. One died from, we are told it was asthma. He took ill and he just collapsed on the field. Mm-hmm. And another one, a Vincentian, who was partying, and he lost his life, unfortunately. And, I'm not so sure the circumstances with the Vincentian, but the player collapsing, that's not the first time we've heard it and we've seen it. And it's not just players, because there was a clip circulating with a particular lady from Barbados, and that happened. We don't know what will happen when, but you mentioned something, the root cause. And there is an entity, here in St. Kitts and Nevis, they are working along with that. It's a new program that has been set up. I'm going to give you the name, the National Health Prevention. What's it there? Just give me a second. I'm going to pull it up. They are doing a wonderful job. And well, here we are. The National Secretariat for Human Security and Well-Being, they have a program, a summer program going right now, where their main interest really is finding out the cause, the root cause of what is driving children into, mm-hmm. when they become a little later, into crime. So they are working with national associations. I'm president of the St. Kitts and Nevis Table Tennis Association, and we're having a camp, two camps, one here in Nevis on the 17th to the 21st of August, and one in St. Kitts the following week, the 28th to the 24th to the 28th of August. And when we used to advertise for children, we used to be specific with ages, 16 to 18. But like you mentioned, Beresford, the Prime Minister said no one should be turned back. And parents are bringing four-year-old and six-year-old. We say six, but they're bringing four and five. And we're saying, well, by the next 10, 15, 10 years, 12 years, this could be a national champion. Mm-hmm. So we don't turn back. As a matter of fact, what we started doing now, we don't put an age range on when we're having camps, because it even happens at the top. We're having a camp for children in Nevis and three adults walking. We want to learn to play table tennis. What are we going to say? Come back next week? No. We keep them on, and they don't have a problem, and the children feel special. Mm-hmm. You know, they are big people, and I'm a little better than that big person. So it's an all-inclusive program, and I like the idea by the National Secretariat for Human Security and Well-Being, and I must big them up and congratulate them on that effort.
0: Mr. Bill, sorry, just to quickly interrupt. I think that's absolutely amazing what you said there in terms of looking at causation, of especially around young people, around crime, via the avenue of health. Over in the UK now, a lot of youth crime reduction agencies, local authorities, and key figures around crime and youth and child development have said that health, mm-hmm. and public health should really be the vehicle in terms of reducing the causes of crime, the symptoms of crime, because as I say, it's complex in terms, yes. of where that, yeah. young person, where they may live, the environment, their family or no family at all those various different things, mental health, well-being, it all comes into factor. So that's really, really encouraging that you're looking at here from very much a public health perspective, and it's just to say it's something which now we're introducing in the UK. In fact, it was Scotland, I think, for the last few years now, where by doing and using public health, prescription, especially I think it's in the city of Glasgow, where traditionally has had high crime rates, be it adult and youth, they've seen that approach now really working well in terms of crime reduction for young people. So yeah, I just want to say,
3: I just want to add something. Wade said that this program, there's no sort of money you can put, there's not a price you can put on this program. And you also have to understand that, which was interesting and very encouraging, on Monday, when the Prime Minister said that, we all had a joke about it because he got presented with a Marcus Rashford signed. He was surprised by it too. So, and then he recognized how well the camp and the local organizing committee has worked to pull off such a camp and such an opening ceremony. That right there, he came back on the mic and pledged an additional 20,000 Eastern Caribbean dollars on top of what he had already donated from his ministry. So it's a good step, it's some money, but you can't put a price on cutting crime. Because especially when you have young people who are always, there's always going to be a new set of young people coming through. And you have to have those ambassadors before them to say, hey, let's step away from that. There's better activities that we can get involved in, especially football. We can join the Saturday program that the security forces has. We could join the Wednesday program, and, we could come to camp. The great thing about this, and I've always said this since the first year, the security forces need to look at a way of packaging up this particular program and selling it across the Caribbean. It's easy, and it's so easy to be done. Look, from the police standpoint, police commissioners speaking to other police commissioners, so what you have is a high command here in St. Kitts speaking to the high command in St. Vincent. Guys, here's what we're doing. Here are the numbers. Here's how crime has fallen over these 2 weeks. This is what we're tackling. These are the numbers. These are the outcomes. We can come into your country with this program. This is what it's going to cost. You know, you put a costing to it. And in that costing, you ensure that you ring fence some money for the local camp. You go from St. Vincent and you look at another country, let's say Antigua, just hypothetically. Mm-hmm. And you know, you talk to the other high command there and you go, okay, fine. This is what's happening in St. Kitts. This is how we're tackling crime. These are our numbers. These are the percentages of reduction. We can come in and help you with this particular program to tackle that. That's how they do it. I mean, that's how they do it in the UK. That's how they do it in the US. You move from state to state. In the UK, you go from organization to organization working together. In that way, the security forces are now generating revenue for their camp here in St. Kitts, but also they're helping in terms of crime reduction across the Caribbean with this program. It's so easy to be done.
1: I like that idea. Why reinvent the wheel? And the commissioners of police, they have a regular meeting, quarterly, whatever it is, and this is a good opportunity for them to share the ideas. Hey, this is what is happening in St. Kitts and Nevis, and I like the idea you produce the figures, and we can share the information with you, and who knows, maybe even next year, one of them might be coming down to St. Kitts to be a part of it, to get firsthand how it is done. Mm-hmm. And I'm sure Mr. Bogan and his team won't mind going to whatever country. And if you call Mr. Bogan next year to help you in St. Vincent, I don't think he's going to say no.
4: I know he'll be there, and others too, because the truth is, first night I when we got to the opening ceremony, there was one senior police officer who would have been to St. Vincent with the trade winds. So this could be like a football trade winds.
1: Okay, exactly. Yeah.
4: So instead of we chasing the criminals, we are building youngsters, absolutely, giving them capacity and content to live better lives,
5: absolutely,
4: as better citizens.
1: Mm-hmm.
4: So this is the way, and each one teach one, we are all one.
3: Absolutely. Yeah. And I'm glad you said that, because that's the name of my organization, Reach One, Teach One,
1: okay,
3: Building Bridges to Success. So that's the organization that I do all the sports programs with. And the thing is, okay, I've heard this before, and I just want to address this, yeah? It is important to have the international coaches, because what that does, it helps to what you call an exchange of ideas, tactics, knowledge. Yeah, so it's not, oh, you're just bringing in international coaches to do your camp. What that does at this particular camp, there are volunteers. There are volunteer coaches, local coaches that are working alongside these guys who are coaching, Sam and Wade, and the others that are coming in, that came in from the UK. And so what that does is an exchange of ideas, exchange of tactics, and I'll let Sam talk about that too. So it's important for you to be able to not only just target the kids, but what you've been doing now, and Wade just mentioned that, is building capacity. You're building that capacity across coaching, and it's about networking, because some of these guys, they can share their numbers and contacts with the local coaches. You can keep in contact with them. They can share some stuff when they go back home. This is how you run a play, whatever the case is. Well, you know what I'm saying? So it's not only just the young people we're targeting with this. You also have the opportunity to build capacity with your coaching. Yeah, and one of the great things that I'm so pleased about this year is to see the technical director from the FA working with these guys.
1: Oh, wonderful, wonderful. Indeed.
3: It's one of the best situation you could actually come across, is to see that the technical director of the local FA coming out and working with the international coaches and the local coaches. So what he's seeing now is that he's seeing where the ability of the local coaches, that he could probably bring them into the program locally. You know what I'm saying? So it's I don't know. I'm sorry. I mean, I'm very passionate about it, but
1: that's all right.
3: That's just the nature of what it is. And I think there's growth for it, but it has to It has to come from the local people. Everyone now has to pitch in and see this bigger than Inspector Bergen, bigger than myself, Dr. Newton, whomever, you know what I'm saying? And the corporate community should come on board, but obviously, you know, they're also looking at the government to lead the way. And government can't function on everything, yeah?
1: Correct.
3: They can lead, yeah? And there are ways they could help the corporate community to come on board and support this particular program, but it's going to be in next year, if there's a camp next year, and I'd like to think so, next year should be the 5th anniversary, and it should be one massive celebration in terms of how well the program has done. Look at the numbers. What has happened over these 2 weeks? I'm going to stop on this last note. The first year, and correct me, Inspector, if it's the first year or the second year, there was a young person, young player, who missed the bus to come to camp. And him and his friends went off to do something else, to get engaged in an activity that probably they should not have engaged in. But they're kids, and it's summertime. So they entered into a property. There was a swimming pool full of water. One of the kids pushed the other kid in. He couldn't swim, and he drowned.
1: Ow.
3: Had he been at the camp, and you know what? We don't know what his fate would have been, but had he been at that camp,
1: he would not have been in that place to drown.
3: So that's a perfect impact story to look at the numbers of the impact of the camp.
1: Exactly. And as simple as it, that's a big thing because a life was lost. So it's not getting in trouble per se, breaking the law, anything like that. It's a loss of life. But Sam, how important do you think it is for parents, for you as the coaches, etc., to sell this program to parents, to get the parents involved in it, to lend their support? How important do you think it is?
2: I think fundamentally that is the most important because young people can't always make the right decisions for themselves, so it needs to be impacted by parents noticing how important the camp is, to bring those young people along, for those young people to feel supported from their families, from their parents, to understand how big of a deal it is. Fundamentally, kids are going to see it as football, they're going to enjoy it. We have to bring parents on side to understand the longer term benefits of it, as well as the short term, like Beresford has touched upon, in terms of just the 2 weeks, because I think for me, the 2 weeks is massively important, but it's across the whole year, and the impact that they have growing up, and I'm sure these guys have said it with the volunteers and coaches, but you can see how young some of the volunteers and coaches are, so that's a really good example, as well as just not just their parents, seeing peers on their level who might have already come through the camp as a player, to now be volunteering and playing their way, and giving back to the young people of St. Kitts. So I think it's massively important, and I think parents, and to sell it to parents and get parents' understanding of it is one of the first steps that we need to do. As international coaches, I think we can also share to the parents our experiences and notice what opportunity that the young people are actually getting.
1: That's wonderful. And we have the situation that sometimes parents, they have 2 and 3 jobs, so they may not be able to spend that much time with the children. And when you have parents, hey, how was your day? How is this? How is that? And some parents actually insist that these children go to these sort of events and they drop them there in certain instances to make sure they are there. In St. Kitts, perhaps in Nevis in the summertime, a lot of parents, they bring children to camps, not necessarily to learn, but to act as a babysitter. And I don't mind at all from a table tennis point of view, bring all the children, because at least 1 or 2 or 3 might get it. Mommy, I love table tennis. Mommy, I love football. I want to go back. When is the next one? And we generate that excitement.
3: I don't like the phrase babysitting environment, because here's the thing, a 4-year-old, and I saw this 2 days ago, there was this white kid and a little 4-year-old, and they were battling for the ball. the kid fell over, and the other kid stopped, stretched out his hand, pulled him up. They got to each other and ran off.
1: That was good.
3: You know what I was taught this little kid? That this little boy is his protector. He's always going to be fair to him. He's always going to respect him. You see what I'm saying? So even though they may not be great at football, they learned something very, very important that will go with them through their lives. So you have a four-year-old, a five-year-old, they learn discipline. They learn how to sit quietly and to respect that you have to line up to get your meal or to get water. So these are transferable skills they're picking up outside of football. So it's fine. Bring them, because you know what? They're learning in their own way. And, you know, sometimes they, Sam can tell you, they run behind the coaches. Wade can tell you, you know, they're happy to see them hold on to their legs, try to, you know, but, and those are things that they go away with every day, knowing that, oh, when I come next time, I'll go look for Coach Wade, or I'll go and look for Coach Sam. This little kid, he comes religiously every day when I sit in the van, just to sit in the van next to me.
1: Yeah.
4: A few days ago, after the camp, it was like one of our colleagues, Isaac, he was basically having a math class.
3: Kids, exactly. Yes,
4: it's a math class. Yes. It was tables, it was the kids were so into it. I sat there as a teacher and I said, wow, look at the power of sports, eh?
3: Yeah.
4: Power of, because in holidays you won't get children thinking about school. But here at football, and the game is done, it started one question about 6 times 6 or something, and it ended up into all these kids gathering around and everybody asking them some sort of question about tables, and for like 20-30 minutes that's what it was.
1: Wonderful.
4: So you see, and the other thing, where would these kids have been on the school vacation?
1: What
4: would they have been doing during this time?
1: Exactly. 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We have in studios with us some very powerful guests, and I am thinking that we needed to invite them here for the next 2-3 programs to share that experience, share that information. But we have to take a break at the moment. Stick and stay, don't go away. We will be right back with more On the Ball after this break. 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
2: 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And I must apologize. In the obituary sections, there's a gentleman that I inadvertently omitted. And I can't understand why, for various reasons. One, he taught me physics way back when at the Sandy Point High School. He did go to the Sandy Point High School. Two, he's part of an organization that is not only pro-Sandy Point, but pro-sports, and the Sandy Point Benevolent Society. And they actually honored me last year, August, with an award for culture and sports. And I say thank you to the SPBS for that. And I'm speaking about the late Dr. Stuart Williams. Some called him Pepper, some called him Lynn. He went transitioned to the great beyond a few weeks ago. And a tremendous gentleman, tremendous. Very good basketball player as well. He played for Sandy Point High School. He played for Sandy Point. I'm not certain if he played for the national team, but very excellent, excellent. Cool and smooth. I think one of his biggest plays was a no-look pass. He's looking this way and ball going that way and finding the hands of the players. So on behalf of Win FM 98.9, the management staff, On The Ball, yours truly, Troy Biff Mills, the sports department, we say condolences to the Williams' family there at Sandy Point. And we ask that you be strong, find comfort, peace, and joy in the many, very many fun moments you have shared together and will forever cherish, and the contribution he made, not only to the Saint Kitts, but to the USA and the wider field where he lived. Condolences. May he rest in peace. And we're back. And would you believe it, ladies and gentlemen, we're heading down to last lap, and we still have another guest coming. This has been a powerful, powerful program. I should have probably told my producer earlier, why could we go for 3 hours, maybe 4 hours, because so much content. I'm enjoying this. I'm getting goosebumps, ooh, from what I'm hearing. Children getting involved, and the Prime Minister coming on the back and say, hey, you guys are doing such a wonderful job. We are going to give you another $20,000. Congratulations, Mr. Prime Minister. I really like that, in putting in a lot into the sport and development of the youth. Mr. Bogan has been quiet, very quiet for the night. He's sitting next to me and he's thinking that he's going to get away. No, but I'm going to pull him into the fray. You have been doing this thing for 4 years, Mr. Bogan. You've been there

0: program launched by this Prime Minister, Dr. Terence Zhu. And we sat at the police security forces football club, and we decided, hey, we have to do something to help our youths. There's too much killing going on, there's too much antisocial behavior and negativity in the community. And so we decided to host that summer camp. Beresford indicated earlier, we had 3.5 weeks to plan for this summer camp. And we went to the Prime Minister, and he jumped on board and gave us some support. We brought in about 3 coaches. I think one was from the UK and 2 from the US. And we had some over 200 children, as he said. You know, we had a lot of local volunteers that year, and everything went well. What we have seen in year 2, year 3, and now we're in year 4, that is that the club, the camp has grown tremendously. The camp, everywhere I go this year, I said, the camp is now taking shape. It is now into, it's blossoming into a wonderful, wonderful, wonderful initiative. For we had spoke about it, you can't put money to this. It's more than you can't put money to this, and I'm very happy and proud of where we are today. I no longer live in St. Kitts, but I came home specifically just to ensure that this camp happened this year, and I'm so proud of the contribution of the gentleman here in studio tonight. I'm also proud of Dr. Stuart Williams. May his soul rest in peace. His organization, which is the Sandy Point Benevolent Society, they came on board with us in year 1. We only had some T-shirts. We had to buy some T-shirts from Rams, some white T-shirts. And we have seen in year 2, we went into uniforms to become more organized and structured. And now we're seeing the fruits of our labor. The last 4 years, we have been some lovely, I'm decked out in a nice uniform with the national flag and everything. Our sponsors this year, the Taiwanese Embassy, Seoul, the Office of the Prime Minister. We have Simo, Island Auto Supply. Simo has been on board with us, and we have to recognize Simo next year. Mm-hmm. As long as I live, we have to recognize Simo for what he has done for this program. Simo has given us 2 vehicles the last 4 years, free of cost.
1: Wow, tremendous.
0: Simo, thank you. You and your team there at Island Auto Supply. Humble Beginnings, they have been on board with us as well in terms of the sourcing of the uniforms. These uniforms are made in India. And we are so proud of what we have seen. The uniforms, they are a spectacle. This year in particular, we have a lot of other companies around that have given their commitment and support this year. Like the CBI program, the NTRC, Social Security Board, Development Bank, National Bank, Amri's Enterprises, Elevate program, Government House. The Governor General was very instrumental in getting these 2 gentlemen here, Sam and Jason. And Jason, as he indicated, he's more a community person, and we are going to be bringing him into contact with a number of persons here. Starting tomorrow, we are hoping to go across to Nevis as well on Thursday to meet with some of the governmental and non-governmental organization, because Millwall, they are, I would say, a model, a best practice model in England in terms of community work. They have done a lot of work in the community, and that's why Jason is here and Sam is here under the courtesy of Her Excellency. And so we're happy to have them, and we're hoping that, they leave a legacy this year so that next year Millwall will be well represented here next year for our 5th anniversary. It would be remiss of me if I don't mention True Life. True Life has been with us the last 2 years. Unfortunately, they did not come this year, but we have some coaches out of England still who they are connected to True Life still, but not formally, but, and we're happy to have them. So I really want to say thanks to True Life for the last 2 years. They have given their support to the camp. Unfortunately, they could not make it this year. And all the other persons in the community who have given, donated, whether in kind or cash. We really appreciate your support. This is a wonderful initiative. Jason spoke about it earlier. Sam spoke about it. What we do, we have a string program. This is not just 2 weeks in the year. We have all year round programs. So we have a Saturday program, Grassroots, every Saturday morning. And we also have a partnership with the Seventh Adventist Primary School every Wednesday afternoon during the school period. We have an after school program there. And we have so many other youth programs, your 13s, your 15, your 17, women, men. We are doing a lot for our young people here. And we don't get paid for it. We do it because we love the youths. Our hearts are into them, and we want to see the best for them. All of them are not going to come professional footballers. Some of them might be my doctor when I get older, in 20 years from now. Or my lawyer, you know, a builder. So it's not about just playing football and trying to be professional, but making good citizens out of our boys and girls. That's what we're about. So I really want to thank Beresford, of course. His organization has been very instrumental in the development of the camp, Reach One, Teach One. And we are so happy to have Beresford back again for the fourth year. We're looking, hopefully, next year we can have a bigger year.
1: Thank you very much, Mr. Bogan. And sponsorship is always critical. Sponsorship is needed. And there can never, ever be enough sponsorship, so to speak, especially from a program like this that has grown from 200 children to 400 plus children. And in speaking with Bogan over the years about it, I've been telling him, boy, you're going to end up with about 1,000 plus over a period of time. And no doubt, you're going to get to the point where you might have to have it at multiple venues at the same time. Bastia, Sandy Point, Saddlers, and maybe one in Nevis. When you get to those figures, 800, 900 children, and of course, more coaches will be coming in, more children being exposed to opportunities of scholarships like you mentioned. And it's unfortunate that one had challenges. But gentlemen, we have to do some wrapping up at this stage, and we're going to start with Sam on this occasion, and we're going to move down the line.
2: Perfect. I just want to say, I'm sure Jason will echo and add to my points, but I want to give thanks to everyone who has kind of helped bring us over here, helped show courtesy and made us feel very welcome. And we hope going forward we can just continue to develop and help develop not just the camp but the young people of St. Kitts and Nevis in all that we do.
1: Thank you very much, Sam.
3: Thanks, Sam. Yeah, thank you, Sam. And yeah, likewise as well too, in terms of the hospitality, the treatment, the warmth, you know, from the good people of St. Kitts. It's been absolutely outstanding, and yeah, really, really, so like, you know, delighted to be here. But just quickly, just a couple of other reflections as well too, in terms of the format of the camp. I think Inspector Bergin just rounded it up actually in his reflections. Prior to when camp starts, before the kids go out to coach, there's a section where I think volunteers do devotion, which is like prayers, which we like call citizenship. And it's been amazing in terms of sort of like seeing volunteers inspiring the young people, but also as well too that there've been other key speakers from industry. You also had a bank manager talking to the children about financial literacy and, yes, and learning how to save. All these things are such a huge help and strength that young people can see role models or reality models, which I like to say as well too. And just quickly, finally as well too, on Friday, Shane has invited me in his capacity as like women's manager, and given that I'm the general manager of the Millwall Lionesses, to visit some of the players, the women and girls there, to, you know, make share my experiences and to also as well too to give them encouragement. And for me, you know, it's vitally important that the women and girls game grows. You have increased participation, and you know, I wish very much the success of that to St. Kitts and the women and girls, that they get along, start playing football, and yeah, watch it grow. Thank you.
1: Thank you very much, Jason.
4: Thanks to everyone, people of St. Kitts, Inspector Bergin, and My friend Barris is now my brother. That's the power of football. You find lifelong relationship.
5: Absolutely.
4: And it's good that I'm leaving here with newfound knowledge, newfound drive and inspiration to continue to go forward and help the people of St. Vincent and the Grenadines. And I will definitely be back, God's will, to continue this work in St. Kitts also, because now I found a new Caribbean destination that is sweet like St. Vincent.
6: And I'm going to be very brief. I want to say thank you so much to Inspector Bergen for giving me the opportunity to work with him and the team here on St. Kitts. I also want to say a special thank you to Dr. Newton, Isaac Newton, for all the hard work he's putting with Inspector Bergen. Man, they've done such a tremendous job getting the corporate community involved. So to both of them, thank you so much. To the local organizing committee, thank you so much for all your hard work, the volunteers, the kids, the parents, including yourself, the media, everyone, the sponsors, everyone who have come on board to make this program such an exciting and wonderful initiative, and to all of the international cultures, and to my Caribbean brother from St. Vincent, Wade, Jason, and I know they're not from the Caribbean, but Jason and Sam and the other guys from the UK, Lionel from Canada. Thank you so much, guys, for, you know, just answering that call and saying, yes, I'm going to be here, and for putting in all of the hard work that you do every day at this camp. Thank you so much. And to the people of St. Kitts and Nevis, it's your project. It's your initiative. Keep supporting it. Keep sending the kids, and we'll see it grow as it should do.
1: Thank you very much. Final words, Mr. Bogan?
0: Just want to say thanks. Thanks to Almighty God for, you know, bringing us to this point in the program, and we're looking forward to his continued direction and guidance. Thanks to the wonderful team that I so lead. They have been phenomenal, especially this year. You know, I can't leave without saying thanks to Dr. Newton. He and I have gone to several persons. We have gotten so much wonderful, you know, feedback, so much wonderful, you know, sometimes we get a little, you know, disappointment, but we still push, and Doc has been there with me going out on the battlefield, as we just say, you know, to get the corporate community to really exercise their corporate responsibility. I think we need to use a word more in St. Kitts and Nevis. Corporate responsibility. TDC, Hosford's, the banks, you know, and so much of the business community to support these community initiative. Yes, you can give away all your money, you have to have profits and things, but this program is very, very instrumental here in the lives of our young people. Football Association, Sports Department, everybody, we need to join together and come on board and rally around. This has become the premier football program, crime intervention, summer football program in St. Kitts and Nevis. In the region, I would say, you know, outside of St. Kitts and Nevis, only Angola. Last year, Angola came over to us to see what we are doing. And they got the police involved in Angola last year. Beresford was there this year. I don't know if he knew that, if the police was involved again. But
6: yeah, they had some sessions with the community police officers there too.
0: Okay.
6: So, and we do that with our basketball.
0: Absolutely.
6: Campus.
0: So thank you to all the parents who have supported us again this year. Thanks to the kids for coming out and behaving themselves and trying to learn and network with the coaches who are here. And I want to say thanks to all the coaches again who has come out to support us.
4: And the corporate world need to know that every cent spent on this program is $1,000 saved. Because these same kids are the ones who are going to rob your business, run up in your house with guns, and all these things. When you save them out here, you're preventing all of that.
6: I want to say a quick thank you and to three situations. One, to a global company called Nike, and then also to Cole Palmer and his father, Jermaine Palmer, and also to Coach Billy Hughes. These individuals, alongside Nike, have been able to provide tremendous donations for the camp. And it's pretty, and just to see Jermaine Palmer at the camp day in, you know, running around with the kids, playing uppity with the kids, you know, football was just great, you know. So he came to represent his son Cole, who has reached out to his global sponsors Nike, and Nike presented quite a number of donations to the camp.
1: Wonderful.
6: So I just want to make sure that we put that on record, and all of that ties into Coach Billy Hughes, MBE. He's very good friends with the Kapamas, and through his network with them, he was able to, you know, direct all of this stuff. So, yeah, thank you so much, guys.
1: That is wonderful. Gentlemen, I am really honored, and it has been a tremendous pleasure for me to have you here in WinFM 98.9's studio on the ball, Mr. Bogan. He's no stranger by whatever means by the stretch of the imagination. And when he told me about it, I said, without getting into it, sure, bring them, fine, no problem. Because I know Mr. Bogan, I know the work he does, I know how involved he is, especially in community work. And we have been speaking over the years, the challenges and the coaches coming in and the things like that. I have one regret. I don't have any children to send to the to the camp. So this is encouraging me perhaps to get back into the bullring, come out of retirement, get back in the bullring, and get a child or two or maybe three to have them in the camp. Yes, but I believe in youth. I believe in assisting the youth, and I know the challenges we're having. And I also believe in bending the tree while it is young. As a matter of fact, bending it when it is very, very young. I'm the immediate past director of culture here in the Federation of St. Kitts and Nevis. And we were thought that we were crazy when we said we want to introduce programs into the preschools. It's normally common to the high schools and the primary schools, but I'm thinking, well, at some stage, these children are going to go from pre to primary. So why not shape them while they're at the primary? Mm-hmm. And we started drumming program there, which is a tremendous program. And I think sports, I mean, you go, you play, and they're natural at it. They play the football and the cricket. They don't know the rules. They don't care about the rules. They're having fun. But you get them involved, and they're going to display little situations. As a matter of fact, we had spoken to the Department of Social Welfare, because our thinking was having the programs there. When we see children who we believe might need some support and assistance, we refer them to the social services, who could then get involved with the families, because chances are there are some issues there back home in the families why they are displaying these sort of behaviors. Yep. So I really believe it, and I'm very much appreciative of this program that you're doing. So on behalf of the parents, on behalf of the Federation of St. Kitts and Nevis, I say thank you very much and congratulations for the wonderful job you are doing and you have been doing for the last 4 years. And we look forward to having you here back in the Federation in 2027. Well, I don't think I might be, who knows? Even if I may have a child, I won't be able to attend at those stages as yet. I may have that one after, you never could tell.
6: Yeah.
1: But thank you very much, gentlemen. Do continue enjoying the country and have a safe trip. And we look forward to having you back here in the studios in 2027, Godspeed, when you return for the 5th anniversary of this program.
0: Thank you.
1: You have been listening to a live interview by coaches who are here for a football program put on by the Security Forces United Football Club. They're in their fourth year, and it has been growing by leaps and bounds from a little over 200 children to 400-plus children. And with that trajectory, it's expected to go even further, maybe 500-600 next year. We'll have to wait and see. But stick and stay. Thank you for being with us. Don't go away. We have another guest coming up. We're going to have a break, and we will be right back.
0: Amen.
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3: 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I am Troy Biff Mills, your host, and what a wonderful program I believe we had here, talking about the youth and football, the security forces and their intervention program. There could never ever be enough intervention in whatever area. And we say thank you to the security forces and thank you to the sponsors. Sponsorship, it is key, it is key, it is key. And I advocate that perhaps to encourage more sponsorship in programs, activities, especially in the sporting and cultural world, that the government of St. Kitts and Nevis perhaps should look at a model used in Trinidad and Tobago, at least, maybe in other countries, where they multiply the sponsorship you give. Let's say, and these are just figures I pulled from the year, let's say you sponsor table tennis throughout the year for $1 million. And at the end of the year, when it comes to the taxing on your profits, etc., the taxation, whatever the percentage is, for simple maths, let us use 10%. And so you're taxed 10%, and you come and say, well, look, I've made $10 million. So because of the model, it's a 2-to-1 model. For every one you give in sponsorship, we're going to multiply it by 2, deduct it from the overall amount that you should be taxed on, and then you pay tax on the other. So you sponsored St. Kitts and Nevis Table Tennis Tennis Association to the tune of $1 million. We multiply that by 2, so that's $2 million. You add the 2 and the 1, you get $3 million. So therefore, you subtract 3 from the $10 million you made. So we're only going to tax you on, say, $7 million. And that's using a 2-to-1. It could be a 3-to-1, of course. And I think that is going to encourage the corporate communities to come out more and sponsor sporting, sponsor the creative arts, sponsor schools, churches, community groups, what have you. So I'm encouraging the government to look at that model, do some research, and come on board. I say that because when I was in Barbados for the Crop Over, the finals, the Calypso finals, the first Calypsonian came on, and they said he's sponsored by about 3, 4, 5 companies. I said, wow, that's a smart idea. This guy, this Calypsonian, is using his head. And then they come on, the second Calypsonian, sponsored by another 3, 4, 5 companies. I say, okay, these guys, they're really thinking. By the time the third Calypsonian came on, sponsored by 3, 4, 5, I say, no, this got to be more than an individual thing. So when I asked, they told me that is the model they had, the sponsorship and the tax deduction, etc., etc. So I'm encouraging companies to have that discussion. The Chamber of Industry and Commerce, I don't know, have that discussion with government as well, where they have that, I don't know how you'll call it, but you spend $1 million on sponsorship and you don't have to, when it comes to tax deduction, the government deducts 3 times the amount, which is $4 million, and they charge you on the rest. So anyway, ladies and gentlemen, I do apologize that we were to have another guest, and I'm going to let the cat out of the bag. It was about the pickleball, a competition that was held last week, Saturday, here in the Federation, the inaugural St. Kitts Pickleball Championship. and it was a men's double and females double. So what we're going to do, we're going to have the organizer, Mr. Cyril Duo, who's originally out of Challengers, and have him on the program next week, Godspeed, where he'll speak to us about it and talk to us and tell us of his plans. But we have to leave right now. And in leaving, we say again, condolences to the families of the late Mr. Charles Wilkins, QC, the late Dada out of Sandy Point, the late Dr. Stuart Williams out of Sandy Point living in the U.S., and the late Right Excellency Sir Garfield Sobers out of Barbados. And the late Garfield will be buried tomorrow Wednesday, the 29th, is it? Yes, the 29th, at the Kensington Oval in Barbados at 10 a.m. in the morning. His body, he's getting a state funeral and his body, full military honors. His body was lying in state yesterday and today. And we encourage you to go on out and pay your respects to all Kitchens in Barbados. Go on out and pay your respects because he represented us well. And in leaving, gentlemen and ladies, the place is hot, really hot. Hydrate yourself. Drink plenty fluids, especially water. Don't forget your children and the elders. Make sure they drink. They may not be inclined to, but make sure they drink water. Your children drink. You don't want them to suffer from dehydration, which is serious, real serious. Your pets at home, you have to give them water. Make sure water is available for them too. They need water. And indeed, we're going through a drought. Save on the water. Wash your cars in a bucket and don't leave on the let the water run while you're brushing your teeth and you're soaping up. Turn it off. And respect the traffic. Please, please respect the traffic signals. Respect the speed limits. Don't go speeding. Don't drive too close behind vehicles in front of you. And of course, be patient on the road or else you may become a patient. Exercise courtesy. And I'm mad because I've been crossing on the pedestrian crossing and people want to overtake and had me scrabbling running. As a matter of fact, a vehicle stopped for somebody to cross and the person was crossing and a vehicle came from behind and overtook that vehicle. Madness, craziness. But anyway, always be positive in your thoughts, in your words, and in your actions. Thank you for listening. Tune in again next week, God's. No program next week, God's. Next week is Choose the Culture Rama time. Tune in week after.

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0: You ever hear Earthquake call and say, "Hello, Miss Lee, yes, it's me, Earthquake, I come in Tuesday around 10? No, sir. Earthquake does arrive unannounced, and when it come, it shake all sense and sensibility out of we. Remain calm, stay inside, and do the DCH. Drop, hover, hold on. Once the shaking starts, you know it's Earthquake. Make a quick move to a safe place. Don't run to the door, we are in the exit. Stairs might broke up or full of people. Elevator, avoid that, because you might get in and poof, power gone, and you're stuck in that box without ear. Take cover under a strong table or a bed, or crouch against an inside wall or in a corner, and cover your face and your head with your arms. 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Remain calm, stay indoors until all the shaking stop, and do the DCH, drop, cover, hold on.
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1: You ever hear Earthquake call and say, "Hello, Miss Lee, yes, it's me, Earthquake, I come in Tuesday around 10? No, sir. 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Remain calm, stay inside, and do the DCH. 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

0: Do you want to know what's happening in sport? 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

0: You ever hear Earthquake call and say, "Hello, Miss Lee, yes, it's me, Earthquake, I come in Tuesday around 10? No, sir. Earthquake does arrive unannounced, and when it come, it shake all sense and sensibility out of we. Remain calm, stay inside, and do the DCH. Drop, hover, hold on. Once the shaking starts, you know it's Earthquake. Make a quick move to a safe place. Don't run to the door, we are in the exit. Stairs might broke up or full of people. Elevator, avoid that, because you might get in and poof, power gone, and you're stuck in that box without air. 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Last thing, nobody run outside and ask, "You feel it, you feel it?" Remain calm, stay indoors until all the shaking stop, and do the DCH, drop, cover, hold on.
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1: You ever hear Earthquake call and say, "Hello, Miss Lee, yes, it's me, Earthquake, I come in Tuesday around 10? No, sir. Earthquake does arrive unannounced, and when it come, it shake all sense and sensibility out of we. Remain calm, stay inside, and do the DCH. 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

0: hear Earthquake call and say, "Hello, Miss Lee, yes, it's me, Earthquake, I come in Tuesday around 10. No, sir. Earthquake does arrive unannounced, and when it come, it shake all sense and sensibility out of we. Remain calm, stay inside, and do the DCH. Drop, cover, hold on. Once the shaking starts, you know it's Earthquake. Make a quick move to a safe place. Don't run to the door, we are in the exit. Stairs might broke up or full of people. Elevator, avoid that, because you might get in and poof, power gone, and you're stuck in that box without air. Take cover under a strong table or a bed, or crouch against an inside wall or in a corner, and cover your face and your head with your arms. Remember, DCH, drop, cover, hold on. Glass windows and doors, outside walls and doors, in an earthquake, bad news. 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Last thing, nobody run outside and ask, "You feel it, you feel it?" Remain calm, stay indoors until all the shaking stop, and do the DCH, drop, cover, hold on.
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1: You ever hear Earthquake call and say, "Hello, Miss Lee, yes, it's me, Earthquake, I come in Tuesday around 10? No, sir. Earthquake does arrive unannounced, and when it come, it shake all sense and sensibility out of we. Remain calm, stay inside, and do the DCH. Drop, hover, hold on. 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

0: You ever hear Earthquake call and say, "Hello, Miss Lee, yes, it's me, Earthquake, I come in Tuesday around 10? No, sir. Earthquake does arrive unannounced, and when it come, it shake all sense and sensibility out of we. Remain calm, stay inside, and do the DCH. Drop, hover, hold on. Once the shaking starts, you know it's Earthquake. Make a quick move to a safe place. Don't run to the door, we are in the exit. Stairs might broke up or full of people. Elevator, avoid that, because you might get in and poof, power gone, and you're stuck in that box without ear. Take cover under a strong table or a bed, or crouch against an inside wall or in a corner, and cover your face and your head with your arms. Remember, DCH, drop, cover, hold on. Glass windows and doors, outside walls and doors, in an earthquake, bad news. 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Last thing, nobody run outside and ask, "You feel it, you feel it?" Remain calm, stay indoors until all the shaking stop, and do the DCH, drop, cover, hold on.
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1: You ever hear Earthquake call and say, "Hello, Miss Lee, yes, it's me, Earthquake, I come in Tuesday around 10? No, sir. Earthquake does arrive unannounced, and when it come, it shake all sense and sensibility out of we. Remain calm, stay inside, and do the DCH. Drop, hover, hold on. 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Elevator, avoid that, because you might get in and poof, power gone, and you're stuck in that box without air. 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

0: You ever hear Earthquake call and say, "Hello, Miss Lee, yes, it's me, Earthquake, I come in Tuesday around 10? No, sir. Earthquake does arrive unannounced, and when it come, it shake all sense and sensibility out of we. Remain calm, stay inside, and do the DCH. Drop, hover, hold on. Once the shaking starts, you know it's Earthquake. Make a quick move to a safe place. Don't run to the door, we are in the exit. Stairs might break up or full of people. Elevator, avoid that, because you might get in and poof, power gone, and you're stuck in that box without air. 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Remain calm, stay indoors until all the shaking stop, and do the DCH, drop, cover, hold on.
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1: You ever hear Earthquake call and say, "Hello, Miss Lee, yes, it's me, Earthquake, I come in Tuesday around 10? No, sir. Earthquake does arrive unannounced, and when it come, it shake all sense and sensibility out of we. Remain calm, stay inside, and do the DCH. Drop, cover, hold on. 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

0: You ever hear Earthquake call and say, "Hello, Miss Lee, yes, it's me, Earthquake, I come in Tuesday around 10? No, sir. Earthquake does arrive unannounced, and when it come, it shake all sense and sensibility out of we. Remain calm, stay inside, and do the DCH. Drop, cover, hold on. Once the shaking starts, you know it's Earthquake. Make a quick move to a safe place. Don't run to the door, we are in the exit. Stairs might broke up or full of people. Elevator, avoid that, because you might get in and poof, power gone, and you're stuck in that box without air. Take cover under a strong table or a bed, or crouch against an inside wall or in a corner, and cover your face and your head with your arms. 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Last thing, nobody run outside and ask, "You feel it, you feel it?" Remain calm, stay indoors until all the shaking stop, and do the DCH, drop, cover, hold on.
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2: Police officials emphasize constitutional authority amid proposed Destiny private security concerns. Landowners cleared to build in Cabbage Tree and Lemon Hill following injunction dismissal in High Court. Cinque Sant Nevis joins Latin American and Caribbean Trade Office in Taiwan. Internationally, fear and panic as magnitude 7.1 earthquake hits southern Japan.
1: Now, the details.
2: Officials from the Royal St. Christopher and Nevis Police Force explained the security framework of the Destiny Project, reassuring the public that national laws, sovereignty, and public oversight are not diluted.
3: The role of the police is non-transferable. The police has a constitutional responsibility to enforce the law internally, and it cannot be transferred. So whatever our proposal has been put forward, the police will remain the police for the Federation. It's non-transferable. If you have Destiny, you cannot exclude the police.
2: Commissioner of Police James Sutton made that statement during a recent press conference. There has been concern and fear that the multi-billion dollar Special Sustainability Zone, SSZ, could evolve into a semi-autonomous enclave or state within a state on Nevis, although government officials and the developers have continuously refuted that claim. Deputy Commissioner Cromwell Henry said that during consultations, the authority of the police force was not challenged.
4: And in our consultations with the Nevis Island administration, we didn't get the impression that we would not have a role, a controlling role within the Destiny project that is different to outside. We did not get that impression from our consultation.
2: He explained that the expected private security would not replace or supersede local law enforcement.
4: What was discussed is that they would have security, their own private security for the establishment. And that is no different to private security at Christophe Harbour or Four Seasons or Marriott. Each entity, or Ross University, or Central Bank, they have their own internal security that is responsible for security on their property, and they decide, they control what happens within their property, within the policies and the rules of the property, not the rules of the country, not the laws of the country. They don't police the laws of the country. They police the policies and the rules of the establishment. And so with Destiny, as far as I understood, is that they would have private security to manage security within the property. The police will still have an overriding responsibility for law enforcement.
2: The relationship between Destiny's proposed internal private security and the national laws of St. Kitts and Nevis, the operational mechanics of customs, immigration, and Coast Guard powers at the zone's borders, and practical day-to-day legal issues such as local traffic regulations, disaster management, control land and sea access to the zone for national police forces, and the public are still under the purview of the Constitution.
3: Police role has not changed and will not change. If anyone wants the police role to change, they will have to change the Constitution and the way is legislation. For the time being, the police the entire Federation.
2: No final decision has been made concerning the Destiny project. Prime Minister the Honorable Dr. Terence Drew previously presented Nevis Premier the Honorable Mark Brantley with four major operational and legal issues identified by the Special Sustainability Zones Ad Hoc Committee. During the meeting, representatives from the federal government, the Nevis Island Administration, and the project developers spent the day attempting to resolve these concerns, resulting in fundamental project changes proposed by the developers. The newly proposed project changes must be formally presented to the federal government. The adjustments will then be relayed to the Independent Oversight Committee for technical input, and the final updated package will be returned to the federal cabinet for its ultimate consideration and decision before reaching the National Assembly for debate.
5: Everybody deserves to survive, whether you are a farmer, whether you are a household, a landowner, because you want to construct your home. We have to pursue fairness. And fairness here is that one farmer cannot occupy lots assigned to 300 plus persons.
2: Minister of Sustainable Development, the Honorable Dr. Joel Clark, concerning the reclamation of residential lots from farmers. The High Court dismissed an injunction against the St. Kitts and Nevis Ministry of Sustainable Development, clearing the government to reclaim residential lots that were being used unlawfully for agricultural purposes.
5: The court dismissed any claims against the government. The court made it very clear that we have every right to clear lands and make them available to the respective landowners, and Pierce can tell you how much we engaged, all that we did, and how many times she showed up in court for these land matters. But people should go and clear the lands in Cabbage Tree and in Lemon Hill.
2: The ruling officially removes all legal obstacles, allowing the government to clear the areas and give hundreds of legitimate landowners the freedom to survey, plan, and build their homes. The High Court dismissed claims and an injunction filed against the ministry by an aggrieved farmer. The court reaffirmed that the government holds every legal right to clear these lands and hand them over to their rightful owners. The dispute primarily centered around Phase 3 of the Cabbage Tree Housing Development and Lemon Hill in Cayenne. The land has been officially zoned for residential housing, but farmers were occupying and cultivating the space, blocking over 400 families who had already paid for their residential lots. Following the court's clearance, the Ministry of Sustainable Development worked alongside the Ministry of Agriculture to resolve the situation. All affected farmers were safely and orderly transitioned to alternative lands specifically designated for agricultural use under the National Physical Development Plan. Sherilita Dorr Tyson, Permanent Secretary, Ministry of Sustainable Development, expressed gratitude to the farmers who participated in the relocation.
6: The land situation with the farmers, let me first thank the farmers very much, because we had many of them who came forward and said, yes, okay, now I understand, what can I do? Mm-hmm. And the ministry engaged them, this is what you can do, these are the alternatives. It's not are they against us. Mm-hmm. It's a holistic approach because it's all part of national development. And so what we've done with many of them, some of them, one of them in particular, a very large commercial farmer, he said, Pierce, allow me 3 more months to reap my tomatoes. Allow me 3 more months to reap my lettuce. And I said, sure. You know, so you have that kind of relationship with the farmers. Of course, you're going to have one or two who didn't want to have a conversation. And then when the decision was made, they feel that they become the victim. But most of the farmers, we work very well with them. We had no issues. We had farmers in Lemon Hill. I mean, that particular one, he updates me regularly. I've almost moved. You can come. You can let. You know, so we have that kind of relationship. We had farmers in Newton Ground, in St. Paul's. So it's island-wide. And so we've maintained that relationship with the farmers. It's a cohesive approach. It's not a them and versus us. That's not how we operate.
2: The government engaged in months of consultations, extended harvesting deadlines past the holiday season, and conducted field assessments to ensure farmers were compensated and supported rather than leaving them empty-handed.
6: Those in Lemon Hill, you can now go and do your building, because if you have people with plans, people with surveys, they can now go. Cayenne, Cabbage Tree, Phase 3, the very same thing. They can now go and do their construction. The path has been clear for you to do what you need to do.
2: The ministry reiterated that large-scale farming cannot legally occur on residential or commercial plots. Conversely, the government warned that it will apply the same scrutiny to individuals attempting to build houses unlawfully on protected agricultural zones. St. Kitts and Nevis officially joined the newly established Latin American and Caribbean Trade Office, LACTO, in Taiwan during an inauguration ceremony held in Taipei. The expansion transforms the former Central American Trade Office into a broader alliance designed to enhance commercial and diplomatic ties. LACTO expands the 30-year foundation of the Central America Trade Office, transitioning from serving only Belize and Guatemala to housing 6 regional diplomatic allies. The newly incorporated nations include St. Kitts and Nevis, Paraguay, St. Lucia, and St. Vincent and the Grenadines. St. Kitts and Nevis Ambassador His Excellency Doña Francis attended the ceremony alongside Taiwan Foreign Minister Ling Chiao Long. The platform lowers trade barriers to entry and increases business viability for small Caribbean island economies entering the Taiwanese market. LACTO operates alongside Taiwan's diplomatic allies, Prosperity Economic and Trade Office, to offer one-stop public-private coordination. Promoted focus areas include agricultural products, fisheries, food, tourism sector, and bilateral investment environments. The office will organize international trade exhibitions, customs, procurement, business matchmaking events, and official reciprocal visits. During the launch, the St. Kitts and Nevis delegation showcased the country's unique cultural identity, national products, and specialized tourism offerings within a dedicated national specialized area.
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7: protests in and out of Guyana Parliament over the MV Barima tragedy. There were protests inside and outside of the Parliament in Guyana Monday over issues surrounding the MV Barima tragedy. Opposition MPs protests for more than 5 hours in the chamber, chanting and holding placards and seeking to disrupt other proceedings in the House. Leader of the Forward Guyana Movement and Opposition Member of Parliament, Amanza Walton, said 1 minute of silence in the National Assembly was simply not enough for the victims of the tragedy and their families.
8: They've come here, they've bought the agency heads here, because they come for the money. They come for money. So you have all the agency heads sitting in here, because for them it's business as usual. Not a nation, we are sorry. Not a nation, we take responsibility.
9: A minute of silence.
8: 100 and something Guyanese lives by long to 1 minute of silence, and then they want to go for money. We're not having it. We are not having it. And the people of Guyana, y'all need to come out. Because what these people are showing you is, despite how much we have and shouting here, they're prepared to walk over you and do business as usual. So y'all had better get out here and stand up to this government.
9: That's right. That's right.
7: Throughout Monday's sitting of the National Assembly, the opposition members continued with their protest in the House, even as the government moved ahead with the presentation of a number of bills, following a statement from the Attorney General on behalf of the President and one from the Prime Minister on the ferry tragedy. The joint opposition had also organized a protest outside of the Arthur Chung Conference Center ahead of Monday's sitting of the National Assembly. Representatives of We Invest in Nationhood, WIN, Alliance for Change, AFC, A Partnership for National Unity, APNU, Forward Guyana Movement, FGM, and Vigilant Political Action Committee, VPAC, joined the protest. The protesters called for the resignation of Public Works Minister Juan Edgehill and former minister within the Ministry of Public Works, Deodat Indar, over the sinking of the passenger and cargo vessel that served the Georgetown Northwest route.
10: The call for this minister to go is not a call of out of personal ego, it's a call because of his own negligence. He stood there and lied to the Guyanese people. So if you're prepared to lie to protect your ministry, what are you not going to do when this investigation unfolds? Obviously, you're going to continue to use your influence to steer this investigation where you want it. So this is not just, oh, we don't like Edgehill. Edgehill would have already stood on national television and mislead the entire nation.
7: Prime Minister Mark Phillips told the National Assembly that there are still 30 persons missing following the tragedy. Prime Minister Phillips said there have been 76 survivors rescued after the MV Barima sank while en route to Port Kaituma on Saturday, July 18. The bodies of 73 persons who have passed away have been recovered. Haiti police are searching for a senior government official after he was kidnapped, as authorities ramp up security efforts amid escalating gang violence and preparations for long-delayed elections. Ecclesiaste Thelemark, chief of staff to the Minister of National Education, was abducted Friday while returning home. Police said no ransom demand has been made so far. In a separate incident, businessman Clifford Handal and his father escaped a kidnapping attempt in Delmas 33 after an armored vehicle blocked heavily armed attackers who opened fire on their vehicle. The Haitian National Police has announced new security measures as gangs continue to control large areas of Port-au-Prince and other parts of the country. The national executive of the beleaguered Kitishan opposition, the People's Action Movement, announced in a statement Monday that Natasha Shani Gray Brooks has resigned as the party's political leader. There was no direct statement from Brooks, and calls to her phone Monday remained unanswered. But the statement issued under the seal of the party says Brooks is resigning effective this Friday, July 31. Questions are swirling in Bastia as to whether she left voluntarily or was pushed out. The statement quoted Brooks as saying she's quitting in a decision described as a strategic realignment to strengthen the party. There was reported to be an emergency meeting Sunday night for some members of the executive. It is not clear whether Brooks attended that meeting. The announcement comes 2 weeks after it was reported that Brooks was adamant under pressure from some members of the party that she was not stepping down. In Grenada, the candidacy of Grenada's finance minister Dennis Cornwall has been put in doubt after a constituency branch meeting voted for him to be replaced in St. Patrick's East. Cornwall won the seat as a first-time candidate 4 years ago, but party sources have long complained about his visibility in the area and his general service of the constituency. St. Patrick's East is a constituency which some polling has shown the incumbent National Democratic Congress could be vulnerable. Members of the constituency branch voted 36-26 during a meeting on Friday night against endorsing Cornwall. Prime Minister and NDC political leader Deacon Mitchell was reportedly present for the vote.
1: We now bring you these international reports.
11: A 7.1 magnitude earthquake has hit Japan. It struck the southwestern Kumamoto Prefecture, that's in the Kyushu region. Power has been knocked out in 45,000 households there. Japan's prime minister says at least 50 people have been injured as buildings collapsed. The moment the earthquake was felt inside a supermarket, lights going off there. Local authorities say tremors continued for at least half an hour. A tsunami warning has fortunately now been lifted. Officials say no abnormalities were found at three nearby nuclear power plants. Fadi Salama joins us from Tokyo with more on this. Fadi, good to see you. Firstly, talk us through what happened when this earthquake hit and what are local authorities saying about the immediate impact and safety on the ground?
12: Well, around 4:30 p.m., even I'm in Tokyo, I received on my earthquake app a notification that there is a major earthquake. Japan uses a scale to measure the tremor sizes, not only the magnitude of the earthquake. And this earthquake in particular, it measured 7. That's the highest on the Japanese scale from 0 to 7, meaning that when such a scale happens, it means that people cannot even stand up. They have to, the only way to move is to crawl on the ground. So it was a major earthquake, but taking into consideration the magnitude, that 7.1, some experts saying that the cause of the huge tremor is that the center of the earthquake was inland and it was shallow, several kilometers under the ground. That what caused the very huge tremor. And such a tremor didn't happen for about 2.5 years. The last such a huge tremor in Japan happened during the earthquake of Noto Peninsula in the center of Japan. And at that time, almost 200,000 buildings and structures were damaged and over 700 people were killed. So we're talking about in magnitude terms, it's not that huge, but with talking about the shock itself and the tremors that it generated, that's a very huge. And we've seen some pictures and footages on some local TVs of bridges being devastated and collapsed. We saw also some roads that has been cut by the earthquake, and also fires in several locations in some houses. The local police and firefighters have been dispatched to put off the fires. Prime Minister Sanae Takaichi, she also appeared on the TV and said that they have reports of dozens of people being injured and infrastructure being also damaged. And she asked people to be cautious because after 1 hour from the earthquake, Japan Meteorological Agency experts was talking on the national TV explaining that to people the mechanism of this earthquake, which happened almost 10 years after the also devastating double earthquakes that happened in April 2016. And at that time, they also caused huge damage in Kumamoto, especially in Kumamoto Prefecture in Kyushu Island. So the expert was saying that people have to be cautious for several days, and the aftershocks, it could be even larger than 7.1 as the current earthquake.
11: Fadi Salama there in Tokyo. Many thanks, Fadi. President Donald Trump says the United States is holding good talks with Iran and believes a deal is possible. But he warned U.S. airstrikes would resume if negotiations fail. Tehran says Washington is struggling to find a way out of the conflict that's been going on for 5 months now.
13: And we're talking right now. You know, they wanted to talk. Their people said, please don't drop, don't shoot last night, the night before, 2 nights. Don't do it. You know, we're having good talks. So we'll see what happens. I think there's a good chance that something could happen. And if it does, good. If it doesn't, we go back to doing what we were doing 2 days ago.
11: Paul Musgrave is here in the studio with me. He's an associate professor of government at Georgetown University in Qatar. Let's pull all of these threads together, Paul, if we may. Let's start with Donald Trump there, because Washington insists that it is engaged in, quote, very deep talks with Iran. Tehran's foreign ministry's flatly denying direct negotiations. Everything seems to be going through intermediaries right now. How should we read that diplomatic disconnect? Are both suggesting that they have an appetite to move things forward diplomatically while at the same time making sure that their armies and weapons are on standby?
14: Well, both sides have an incentive to say that talks are or are not ongoing. Donald Trump wants to be able to show the American people that he's making progress or at least exhausting every avenue before resorting to military force again, if that becomes necessary in his judgment. The Iranian government doesn't want to say that they're talking to the Americans through any possibility. So you have to read these statements in that light. On the other hand, it does seem like talks are proceeding, at least, as we heard from Rasul, over the Strait of Hormuz. And you see some softening of the Iranian position, some creative diplomacy and uses of formulas like the Malacca model to make some sort of an agreement over the Strait of Hormuz possible. You know, we're dealing with very big issues here. The nuclear program, ballistic missiles might come back into play, and of course the Strait of Hormuz. Everybody understands that military options might come back to the fore, but neither the United States nor Iran has any substantial desire to go back to a large-scale military conflict. I think the wild card that a lot of people are looking at today is what happens when President Trump meets Israeli Prime Minister Netanyahu in Washington as part of the funeral of Senator Lindsey Graham, one of the most ferocious Iran hawks and somebody whose passing has really influenced U.S. foreign policy in Ukraine and Israel.
11: Let's start with the Malacca Strait model that you've just mentioned there, because Oman appears to have presented this proposal to the Iranians, Malacca Strait obviously being that key waterway between the Indian and Pacific Oceans, between the Malay Peninsula and Sumatra. It's Singapore, Thailand and Malaysia that administers that waterway. This isn't entirely new. We know that both Iran and Oman have suggested joint management of the strait in the past. So is the suggestion that this is different, that may potentially be more agreeable to Iran? What do we understand is going on here?
14: Well, based on Russell's reporting, it sounds like the Omani proposal would have much more room for regional consultation. And you know, the proposal there reflects the reality that for members of the GCC, the Strait of Hormuz is an economic lifeline. It's where exports and imports come into, and it's something that, despite people talking about large-scale infrastructure projects, it's going to be very hard to replace. That model recognizes the importance of this. The Iranian proposal, as Rasul was reporting, really requires a two-country Muscat-Tehran condominium over the strait in which, almost by definition, Iran would have the upper hand. The strict Malacca model is one about voluntary, cooperative, problem-solving management of the ecological and navigational challenges in having a huge maritime waterway. If that really were the outcome, that would be something that's compatible with international law, that's something right, where there's a good model, and would also avoid the kinds of international condemnation and potentially widening of conflict that an Iranian insistence on making the Strait of Hormuz a domestic Iranian passageway would have.
11: Right. So if there is a point of agreement between Oman and Iran over this, it's that, OK, potentially fees can be charged for vessels transiting through the strait. We don't yet know the details of how that might work. The point where they diverge is over this issue of a consortium, right? The idea that other GCC states may have a say or a degree of influence over that protocol. Why might Iran be squeamish about not being the dominant force in that arrangement? Why are they concerned, you think, about the GCC being part of a consortium?
14: Well, Iran has learned over the past several months that it has an effective veto of the physical transfer of cargoes through the Strait of Hormuz. To hardliners, that looks like a lever that they can use to exert their influence over this region. On the other hand, they don't have the ability to allow their own Navy, their own cargo to go through the strait unilaterally. The United States has shown that it has a veto over that. So for Iran, the question of who gets to set those fees, whether they are mandatory, how they are described, that is something that really matters because it cements the degree, the formal recognition of Iranian influence. If the GCC has a greater say in this, then that actually means that this is part of a more lasting security architecture. You know, folks in the GCC, I think, understand very well that Iran is not going to go away. that there needs to be some sort of a new equilibrium established. But Kuwait, Bahrain, and Qatar in particular all have real interest in making sure that that strait can be used and that it's not going to be closed off arbitrarily. You know, James Madison once wrote that the power to tax is the power to destroy. And that, I think, is something where if Iran has the ability to really just tax that strait, then you could have something that looks like a much more formal, much greater degree of Iranian hegemony over this region.
11: The irony is that before Iran and the United States began this war against Tehran, Israel and the United States, I should say, that waterway was open to all international traffic. We're talking about a complete change of the status quo because of decisions made in Tel Aviv and Washington. As you say, Netanyahu is going to be sitting down with Donald Trump. President Zelensky is going to be there as well, both of them for Lindsey Graham's funeral, as you say, a hawk when it comes to both Russia and, indeed, Iran. Do we expect Netanyahu to have Donald Trump's ear at the same time that all of these negotiations are going on around the future of the Strait of Hormuz?
14: I think that Prime Minister Netanyahu, it's on the public schedule, he's going to have a chance to make a case to Donald Trump. Netanyahu, of course, under political pressure at home, his own personal popularity, the popularity of his coalition suffering, looking forward to those general elections in October. One of the things is that Netanyahu's stock and the stock of Israel in the United States has really plummeted as a result of this war, as a result of the choices that were made back in February. And whereas back in February, Prime Minister Netanyahu could make a direct pitch to President Trump that, you know, President Trump was very receptive about how this war would go, now we've seen that this wasn't a quick in and out excursion. This was, in fact, something that led to something that many people describe as a quagmire, even a defeat. And I think that President Trump is probably going to be a much more skeptical audience. That doesn't mean that he's going to say no to whatever Prime Minister Netanyahu is pitching, but it does mean that I think there's going to be much more resistance than there would have been 4 or 5 months ago.
11: Yeah, Trump's words when it comes to a breakthrough, either it goes fast or not at all. Clearly, his patience is running thin. At least 20 people have been killed in Pakistan-administered Kashmir after security forces fired guns and tear gas at protesters. The violence in the city of Rawalpindi follows accusations of vote rigging during the first phase of regional elections. Voting's now ended across 13 constituencies, and turnout's reported to be low after calls for a boycott. Al Jazeera's Kamal Haider's following the story for us from Islamabad. Kamal, so security forces firing on demonstrators, mounting casualties following accusations of vote rigging. What's the immediate situation on the ground after the first phase, Kamal?
15: Well, Niamh, it's important to note that the protest in Rawalpindi has been going on for a number of weeks because of their demands. And, of course, that protest has been time and again checked by the security forces, who have resorted to tear gas and, of course, also using live munitions. However, the election accusations of rigging happened in Mirpur, where the election took place on Monday. The turnout, of course, was very low. The mainstream political parties, which are also the ruling parties here in Islamabad, accused each other of rigging. Ironically, many people here will tell you that the government in power also came amidst allegations of rigging. So that election was separate. However, because of the violence that happened on Monday evening, the protest was called in Mirpur, where the elections were held yesterday. The city itself remained peaceful, and some of those protesters came to Mirpur to ask the shopkeepers to put down their shutters because of the excessive use of force that they accused the security forces of. They were fired upon, and so we had casualties now in Mirpur as well.
11: You say, Kamal, turnout was low, probably understandably given the violence, but how does all of this affect the overall credibility of the vote completely?
15: Well, as far as Pakistan is concerned, many people here will tell you that the credibility of the election is always a question mark, that the decisions are not made by the voter, by the powers only. So that accusation stands all the time. Whenever there's an election in Pakistan, it is mired in controversy. However, we are told that this election in Kashmir is going to be in three phases because of the security situation. The first phase is complete. The PMLN, which is Nawaz Sharif's party and which is the ruling party, scored 9 out of 13 seats. The People's Party came second to that. They, of course, then accused the PMLN of rigging the election. The next phase is going to be on the 2nd of August. That will be in the provincial capital, Muzaffarabad. These protesters from Rawalpindi are threatening to march on Muzaffarabad. Of course, that is why they're being stopped, and that is why the security forces say they're using force to disperse the marchers. So it will be important to see whether the second phase does take place, whether it goes off smoothly without any allegations or accusations. And then there's going to be a third part later on the 10th of August, and that will be in another district. So this is all for 53 legislative seats. At the main stumbling block, of course, is those 12 seats, which are reserved for Kashmiris who are living across the country. They take part in the elections. One of the Joint Action Committee demands is that those seats should be removed because they accuse the government of using those seats for political engineering.
16: Bangladesh's vast rice plantations are at the heart of the nation's food supply.
17: Farmers here are preparing for another planting season. But after flood and heavy monsoon rain damaged crops, many now face another challenge: higher fertilizer costs and uncertain supplies. They fear the next harvest could depend as much on global event as on the weather.
16: Abdul Barak Mia says every new crop feels like a bigger gamble.
18: Fertilizer is available for now, but prices are high and fuel costs have also risen. The recent floods have made the situation even worse.
16: The agriculture sector makes up around 10% of the economy and supports about 40% of the workforce. Economists warn that if higher fertilizer costs are forcing farmers to use less, future harvests could shrink, pushing up food prices. The prices of some rice varieties have already increased. Traders fear they could climb further if the conflict in the Middle East continues.
19: From the Iran war, recent floods and rising fertilizer and fuel prices, we can foresee a trend towards a price hike in the coming days. But if the government acts and intervenes quickly, prices can remain stable.
16: Severe gas shortages shut down much of Bangladesh's fertilizer production earlier this year. Natural gas is the primary fuel source used to produce fertilizers such as ammonia and urea. Although some factories have restarted, global supply disruptions in the Gulf and a growing reliance on imports are putting pressure on foreign currency reserves.
20: Compared with previous years, non-urea fertilizers are in short supply, possibly because of limited imports of the raw materials needed for production. But the government insists stocks are sufficient for the current planting season.
16: As conflicts abroad disturb supplies and climate extremes at home become more frequent, for those feeding the nation, the future seems full of challenges. Tanvi Chaudhary, Al Jazeera, Tangail, Bangladesh.
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2: police officials emphasize constitutional authority amid proposed Destiny private security concerns. Landowners cleared to build in Cabbage Tree and Lemon Hill following injunction dismissal in High Court. Saint Kitts and Nevis joins Latin American and Caribbean Trade Office in Taiwan. Internationally, fear and panic as magnitude 7.1 earthquake hits southern Japan.
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21: 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You ever hear earthquake call and say, "Hello, Miss Lee, yes, it's me, earthquake, I come in Tuesday around 10? No, sir. Earthquake does arrive unannounced, and when it come, it shake all sense and sensibility out of we. 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

0: never hear Earthquake call and say, "Hello, Miss Lee, yes, it's me, Earthquake, I come in Tuesday around 10. No, sir. Earthquake does arrive unannounced, and when it come, it shake all sense and sensibility out of we. Remain calm, stay inside, and do the DCH. Drop, hover, hold on. 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Elevator, avoid that, because you might get in and poof, power gone, and you're stuck in that box without air. 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

the day to the wonderful world of you. 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

0: ever hear Earthquake call and say, "Hello, Miss Lee, yes, it's me, Earthquake, I come in Tuesday around 10. No, sir. Earthquake does arrive unannounced, and when it come, it shake all sense and sensibility out of we. Remain calm, stay inside, and do the DCH. Drop, hover, hold on. Once the shaking starts, you know it's Earthquake. Make a quick move to a safe place. Don't run to the doorway or any exit. Stairs might break up or full of people. Elevator, avoid that, because you might get in and poof, power gone, and you're stuck in that box without air. Take cover under a strong table or a bed, or crouch against an inside wall or in a corner, and cover your face and your head with your arms. 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Last thing, nobody run outside and ask, "You feel it, you feel it?" 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

0: never hear Earthquake call and say, "Hello, Miss Lee, yes, it's me, Earthquake, I come in Tuesday around 10. No, sir. Earthquake does arrive unannounced, and when it come, it shake all sense and sensibility out of we. Remain calm, stay inside, and do the DCH. Drop, hover, hold on. Once the shaking starts, you know it's Earthquake. Make a quick move to a safe place. Don't run to the door, we are in the exit. Stairs might break up or full of people. Elevator, avoid that, because you might get in and poof, power gone, and you're stuck in that box without air. Take cover under a strong table or a bed, or crouch against an inside wall or in a corner, and cover your face and your head with your arms. 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Glass windows and doors, outside walls and doors, in an earthquake, bad news. 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Last thing, nobody run outside and ask, "You feel it, you feel it?" Remain calm, stay indoors until all the shaking stop, and do the DCH, drop, cover, hold on.
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1: You ever hear Earthquake call and say, "Hello, Miss Lee, yes, it's me, Earthquake, I come in Tuesday around 10? No, sir. Earthquake does arrive unannounced, and when it come, it shake all sense and sensibility out of we. Remain calm, stay inside, and do the DCH. Drop, hover, hold on. 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Elevator, avoid that, because you might get in and poof, power gone, and you're stuck in that box without air. 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
1: You ever hear Earthquake call and say, "Hello, Miss Lee, yes, it's me, Earthquake, I come in Tuesday around 10? No, sir. Earthquake does arrive unannounced, and when it come, it shake all sense and sensibility out of we. Remain calm, stay inside, and do the DCH. Drop, hover, hold on. 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

0: ever hear Earthquake call and say, "Hello, Miss Lee, yes, it's me, Earthquake, I come in Tuesday around 10? No, sir. Earthquake does arrive unannounced, and when it come, it shake all sense and sensibility out of we. Remain calm, stay inside, and do the DCH. Drop, hover, hold on. Once the shaking starts, you know it's Earthquake. Make a quick move to a safe place. Don't run to the door, we are in the exit. Stairs might broke up or full of people. Elevator, avoid that, because you might get in and poof, power gone, and you're stuck in that box without ear. Take cover under a strong table or a bed, or crouch against an inside wall or in a corner, and cover your face and your head with your arms. Remember, DCH, drop, cover, hold on. Glass windows and doors, outside walls and doors, in an earthquake, bad news. 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Last thing, nobody run outside and ask, "You feel it, you feel it?" Remain calm, stay indoors until all the shaking stop, and do the DCH, drop, cover, hold on.
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1: You ever hear Earthquake call and say, "Hello, Miss Lee, yes, it's me, Earthquake, I come in Tuesday around 10? No, sir. Earthquake does arrive unannounced, and when it come, it shake all sense and sensibility out of we. Remain calm, stay inside, and do the DCH. Drop, hover, hold on. 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Elevator, avoid that, because you might get in and poof, power gone, and you're stuck in that box without air. 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

0: ever hear Earthquake call and say, "Hello, Miss Lee, yes, it's me, Earthquake, I come in Tuesday around 10? No, sir. Earthquake does arrive unannounced, and when it come, it shake all sense and sensibility out of we. Remain calm, stay inside, and do the DCH. Drop, hover, hold on. Once the shaking starts, you know it's Earthquake. Make a quick move to a safe place. Don't run to the door, we are in the exit. Stairs might broke up or full of people. Elevator, avoid that, because you might get in and poof, power gone, and you're stuck in that box without ear. Take cover under a strong table or a bed, or crouch against an inside wall or in a corner, and cover your face and your head with your arms. Remember, DCH, drop, cover, hold on. Glass windows and doors, outside walls and doors, in an earthquake, bad news. 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Last thing, don't want to run outside and ask, "You feel it, you feel it?" Remain calm, stay indoors until all the shaking stop, and do the DCH, drop, cover, hold on.
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1: You ever hear Earthquake call and say, "Hello, Miss Lee, yes, it's me, Earthquake, I come in Tuesday around 10? No, sir. Earthquake does arrive unannounced, and when it come, it shake all sense and sensibility out of we. Remain calm, stay inside, and do the DCH. 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

0: ever hear Earthquake call and say, "Hello, Miss Lee, yes, it's me, Earthquake, I come in Tuesday around 10. No, sir. Earthquake does arrive unannounced, and when it come, it shake all sense and sensibility out of we. Remain calm, stay inside, and do the DCH. Drop, hover, hold on. Once the shaking starts, you know it's Earthquake. Make a quick move to a safe place. Don't run to the door, we are any exit. Stairs might broke up or full of people. Elevator, avoid that, because you might get in and poof, power gone, and you're stuck in that box without ear. Take cover under a strong table or a bed, or crouch against an inside wall or in a corner, and cover your face and your head with your arms. Remember, DCH, drop, cover, hold on. Glass windows and doors, outside walls and doors in an earthquake, bad news. 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Last thing, nobody run outside and ask, "You feel it, you feel it?" Remain calm, stay indoors until all the shaking stop, and do the DCH, drop, cover, hold on.
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1: You ever hear Earthquake call and say, "Hello, Miss Lee, yes, it's me, Earthquake, I come in Tuesday around 10? No, sir. Earthquake does arrive unannounced, and when it come, it shake all sense and sensibility out of we. Remain calm, stay inside, and do the DCH. Drop, hover, hold on. Once the shaking starts, you know it's Earthquake. Make a quick move to a safe place. Don't run to the door, we are in the exit. Stairs might break up or full of people. Elevator, avoid that, because you might get in and poof, power gone, and you're stuck in that box without air. Take cover under a strong table or a bed, or crouch against an inside wall or in a corner, and cover your face and your head with your arms. 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Glass windows and doors, outside walls and doors, in an earthquake, bad news. 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Remain calm, stay indoors until all the shaking stop, and do the DCH, drop, cover, hold on.
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0: ever hear Earthquake call and say, "Hello, Miss Lee, yes, it's me, Earthquake, I come in Tuesday around 10? No, sir. Earthquake does arrive unannounced, and when it come, it shake all sense and sensibility out of we. Remain calm, stay inside, and do the DCH. Drop, hover, hold on. Once the shaking starts, you know it's Earthquake. Make a quick move to a safe place. Don't run to the door, we are in the exit. Stairs might broke up or full of people. Elevator, avoid that, because you might get in and poof, power gone, and you're stuck in that box without ear. Take cover under a strong table or a bed, or crouch against an inside wall or in a corner, and cover your face and your head with your arms. Remember, DCH, drop, cover, hold on. Glass windows and doors, outside walls and doors in an earthquake, bad news. 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Last thing, nobody run outside and ask, "You feel it, you feel it?" Remain calm, stay indoors until all the shaking stop, and do the DCH, drop, cover, hold on.
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1: You ever hear Earthquake call and say, "Hello, Miss Lee, yes, it's me, Earthquake, I come in Tuesday around 10? No, sir. Earthquake does arrive unannounced, and when it come, it shake all sense and sensibility out of we. Remain calm, stay inside, and do the DCH. Drop, hover, hold on. Once the shaking starts, you know it's Earthquake. 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Stairs might broke up or full of people. Elevator, avoid that, because you might get in and poof, power gone, and you're stuck in that box without ear. 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Glass windows and doors, outside walls and doors in an earthquake, bad news. 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Remain calm, stay indoors until all the shaking stop, and do the DCH, drop, cover, hold on.
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3: We have not had a president over the last 7-8 years who has heard your cries. 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

0: ever hear Earthquake call and say, "Hello, Miss Lee, yes, it's me, Earthquake, I come in Tuesday around 10? No, sir. Earthquake does arrive unannounced, and when it come, it shake all sense and sensibility out of we. Remain calm, stay inside, and do the DCH. Drop, hover, hold on. Once the shaking starts, you know it's Earthquake. Make a quick move to a safe place. Don't run to the door, we are in the exit. Stairs might broke up or full of people. Elevator, avoid that, because you might get in and poof, power gone, and you're stuck in that box without air. Take cover under a strong table or a bed, or crouch against an inside wall or in a corner, and cover your face and your head with your arms. Remember, DCH, drop, cover, hold on. 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Last thing, don't want to run outside and ask, "You feel it, you feel it?" Remain calm, stay indoors until all the shaking stop, and do the DCH, drop, cover, hold on.
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2: You ever hear Earthquake call and say, "Hello, Miss Lee, yes, it's me, Earthquake, I come in Tuesday around 10? No, sir. Earthquake does arrive unannounced, and when it come, it shake all sense and sensibility out of we. Remain calm, stay inside, and do the DCH. Drop, hover, hold on. 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

ever hear Earthquake call and say, "Hello, Miss Lee, yes, it's me, Earthquake, I come in Tuesday around 10? No, sir. Earthquake does arrive unannounced, and when it come, it shake all sense and sensibility out of we. Remain calm, stay inside, and do the DCH. Drop, hover, hold on. Once the shaking starts, you know it's Earthquake. Make a quick move to a safe place. Don't run to the door, we are in the exit. Stairs might broke up or full of people. Elevator, avoid that, because you might get in and poof, power gone, and you're stuck in that box without air. Take cover under a strong table or a bed, or crouch against an inside wall.

0: 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Remain calm, stay indoors until all the shaking stop and do the DCH, drop, hover, hold on.
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0: ever hear Earthquake call and say, "Hello, Miss Lee, yes, it's me, Earthquake, I come in Tuesday around 10. No, sir. Earthquake does arrive unannounced, and when it come, it shake all sense and sensibility out of we. Remain calm, stay inside, and do the DCH. Drop, hover, hold on. Once the shaking starts, you know it's Earthquake. Make a quick move to a safe place. Don't run to the door, we are in the exit. Stairs might broke up or full of people. Elevator, avoid that, because you might get in and poof, power gone, and you're stuck in that box without air. Take cover under a strong table or a bed, or crouch against an inside wall or in a corner, and cover your face and your head with your arms. 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Last thing, nobody run outside and ask, "You feel it, you feel it?" Remain calm, stay indoors until all the shaking stop, and do the DCH, drop, cover, hold on.
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0: pay attention to the chorus. How I hold it right, get by.
1: I want to talk about. 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

0: never hear Earthquake call and say, "Hello, Miss Lee, yes, it's me, Earthquake, I come in Tuesday around 10. No, sir. Earthquake does arrive unannounced, and when it come, it shake all sense and sensibility out of we. Remain calm, stay inside, and do the DCH. Drop, hover, hold on. Once the shaking starts, you know it's Earthquake. Make a quick move to a safe place. Don't run to the door, we are in the exit. Stairs might broke up or full of people. Elevator, avoid that, because you might get in and poof, power gone, and you're stuck in that box without air. Take cover under a strong table or a bed, or crouch against an inside wall or in a corner, and cover your face and your head with your arms. Remember, DCH, drop, cover, hold on. Glass windows and doors, outside walls and doors in an earthquake, bad news. 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Last thing, don't want to run outside and ask, "You feel it, you feel it?" Remain calm, stay indoors until all the shaking stop, and do the DCH, drop, cover, hold on.
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1: You ever hear Earthquake call and say, "Hello, Miss Lee, yes, it's me, Earthquake, I come in Tuesday around 10? No, sir. Earthquake does arrive unannounced, and when it come, it shake all sense and sensibility out of we. Remain calm, stay inside, and do the DCH. Drop, hover, hold on. 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Elevator, avoid that, because you might get in and poof, power gone, and you're stuck in that box without air. 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Remain calm, stay indoors until all the shaking stop, and do the DCH, drop, cover, hold on.
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0: never hear Earthquake call and say, "Hello, Miss Lee, yes, it's me, Earthquake, I come in Tuesday around 10. No, sir. Earthquake does arrive unannounced, and when it come, it shake all sense and sensibility out of we. Remain calm, stay inside, and do the DCH. Drop, hover, hold on. Once the shaking starts, you know it's Earthquake. Make a quick move to a safe place. Don't run to the door, we are in the exit. Stairs might broke up or full of people. Elevator, avoid that, because you might get in and poof, power gone, and you're stuck in that box without air. 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

0: never hear Earthquake call and say, "Hello, Miss Lee, yes, it's me, Earthquake, I come in Tuesday around 10. No, sir. Earthquake does arrive unannounced, and when it come, it shake all sense and sensibility out of we. Remain calm, stay inside, and do the DCH. Drop, hover, hold on. Once the shaking starts, you know it's Earthquake. 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Don't run to the door, we are in the exit. Stairs might broke up or full of people. Elevator, avoid that, because you might get in and poof, power gone, and you're stuck in that box without air. 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
1: You ever hear Earthquake call and say, "Hello, Miss Lee, yes, it's me, Earthquake, I come in Tuesday around 10? No, sir. 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
3: Greetings, my dear people of God. We thank God for our lives. Today, being Wednesday, we want to reflect on Luke's Gospel, chapter 18, verse 35 to verse 43. And I'm reading from the New International Version. As Jesus approached Jericho, a blind man was sitting by the roadside begging. When he heard the crowd going by, he asked, "What was happening?" And he was told, "Jesus of Nazareth is passing by." Then he called out, "Jesus, Son of David, have mercy on me." Those who led the way rebuked him and told him to be quiet. But he shouted all the more, "Son of David, have mercy on me." Jesus stopped and ordered the man to be brought to him. When he came near, Jesus asked him, "What do you want me to do for you?" He replied, "Lord, I want to see." Jesus said to him, "Receive your sight. Your faith has healed you." Immediately, he received his sight and followed Jesus, praising God. When all the people saw it, they also praised the Lord. The Gospel of the Lord. Praise to you, Lord Jesus Christ. So, my dear brothers and sisters, we often hear, or we may have used this phrase, "You have got to be in his shoes to know what he is going through." This phrase is mostly used to express a sincere compassion for a person. To be really in someone's shoes is to feel how the person feels, to see how he or she sees things, as well as how he or she understands his or her thoughts. For the blind man in today's reading, he saw nothing other than to bring his needs before Jesus. The blind man just needed Jesus to listen to him and understand how he felt about life and how he longed to gain his sight. Unfortunately, he was scolded and told to shut up. That would have been enough for anyone to lose faith. But for that blind man, it was then that his faith was tested and proven. But he shouted all the louder until Jesus stopped and ordered them to bring the blind man to him. Jesus asked him this question, "What do you want me to do for you?" My dear brothers and sisters in Christ, if Jesus today were to ask you this same question, "What do you want me to do for you?" Tell me, what would be your immediate response? I believe we all have a desperate need we would want Jesus to help us with. But may we respond with this simple prayer to the Lord, that Lord, be my strength when I am weak. Be my light when I am in darkness. Show me the way when I am lost, and give me the courage when I am afraid. Let this be our prayer for today, and let the Lord lead and direct us. As we start our day's activities, we pray that God will lead us and show us the way and give us the courage even when we are afraid. That He will be our light even in our darkened times. May He bless us now and forever. Amen.

0: ever hear Earthquake call and say, "Hello, Miss Lee, yes, it's me, Earthquake, I come in Tuesday around 10? No, sir. Earthquake does arrive unannounced, and when it come, it shake all sense and sensibility out of we. Remain calm, stay inside, and do the DCH. Drop, hover, hold on. 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Elevator, avoid that, because you might get in and poof, power gone, and you're stuck in that box without ear. 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
1: Police officials emphasize constitutional authority amid proposed Destiny private security concerns. Landowners cleared to build in Cabbage Tree and Lemon Hill following injunction dismissal in High Court. Cinque Sand Nevis joins Latin American and Caribbean Trade Office in Taiwan. Internationally, fear and panic as magnitude 7.1 earthquake hits southern Japan.
0: Now, the details.
1: Officials from the Royal St. Christopher and Nevis Police Force explained the security framework of the Destiny Project, reassuring the public that national laws, sovereignty, and public oversight are not diluted.
2: The role of the police is non-transferable. The police has a constitutional responsibility to enforce the law internally, and it cannot be transferred. So whatever our proposal has been put forward, the police will remain the police for the Federation. It's non-transferable. If you have Destiny, you cannot exclude the police.
1: Commissioner of Police James Sutton made that statement during a recent press conference. There has been concern and fear that the multi-billion-dollar Special Sustainability Zone, SSZ, could evolve into a semi-autonomous enclave or state within a state on Nevis, although government officials and the developers have continuously refuted that claim. Deputy Commissioner Cromwell Henry said that during consultations, the authority of the police force was not challenged.
3: And in our consultations with the Nevis Island administration, we didn't get the impression that we would not have a role, a controlling role within the Destiny project that is different to outside. We did not get that impression from our consultation.
1: He explained that the expected private security would not replace or supersede local law enforcement.
3: What was discussed is that they would have security, their own private security for the establishment. And that is no different to private security at Christophe Harbour or Four Seasons or Marriott. Each entity or Ross University or Central Bank, they have their own internal security that is responsible for security on their property, and they decide, they control what happens within their property, within the policies and the rules of the property, not the rules of the country, not the laws of the country. They don't police the laws of the country. They police the policies and the rules of the establishment. And so with Destiny, as far as I understood, is that they would have private security to manage security within the property. The police will still have an overriding responsibility for law enforcement.
1: The relationship between Destiny's proposed internal private security and the national laws of St. Kitts and Nevis, the operational mechanics of customs, immigration, and Coast Guard powers at the zone's borders, and practical day-to-day legal issues such as local traffic regulations, disaster management, control land and sea access to the zone for national police forces, and the public are still under the purview of the Constitution.
2: Police role has not changed and will not change. If anyone wants the police role to change, they will have to change the Constitution and the way various legislation. For the time being, the police the entire Federation.
1: No final decision has been made concerning the Destiny project. Prime Minister the Honorable Dr. Terence Drew previously presented Nevis Premier the Honorable Mark Brantley with four major operational and legal issues identified by the Special Sustainability Zones Ad Hoc Committee. During the meeting, representatives from the federal government, the Nevis Island Administration, and the project developers spent the day attempting to resolve these concerns, resulting in fundamental project changes proposed by the developers. The newly proposed project changes must be formally presented to the federal government. The adjustments will then be relayed to the Independent Oversight Committee for technical input, and the final updated package will be returned to the federal cabinet for its ultimate consideration and decision before reaching the National Assembly for debate.
4: Everybody deserves to survive, whether you are a farmer, whether you are a household, a landowner, because you want to construct your home. We have to pursue fairness. And fairness here is that one farmer cannot occupy lots assigned to 300 plus persons.
1: Minister of Sustainable Development, the Honorable Dr. Joel Clark, concerning the reclamation of residential lots from farmers. The High Court dismissed an injunction against the St. Kitts and Nevis Ministry of Sustainable Development, clearing the government to reclaim residential lots that were being used unlawfully for agricultural purposes.
4: The court dismissed any claims against the government. The court made it very clear that we have every right to clear lands and make them available to the respective landowners, and Pierce can tell you how much we engaged, all that we did, and how many times she showed up in court for these land matters. But people should go and clear the lands in Cabbage Tree and in Lemon Hill.
1: The ruling officially removes all legal obstacles, allowing the government to clear the areas and give hundreds of legitimate landowners the freedom to survey, plan, and build their homes. The High Court dismissed claims and an injunction filed against the ministry by an aggrieved farmer. The court reaffirmed that the government holds every legal right to clear these lands and hand them over to their rightful owners. The dispute primarily centered around Phase 3 of the Cabbage Tree housing development and Lemon Hill in Cayenne. The land has been officially zoned for residential housing, but farmers were occupying and cultivating the space, blocking over 400 families who had already paid for their residential lots. Following the court's clearance, the Ministry of Sustainable Development worked alongside the Ministry of Agriculture to resolve the situation. All affected farmers were safely and orderly transitioned to alternative lands specifically designated for agricultural use under the National Physical Development Plan. Sherilita Dorr Tyson, Permanent Secretary, Ministry of Sustainable Development, expressed gratitude to the farmers who participated in the relocation.
5: The land situation with the farmers, let me first thank the farmers very much, because we had many of them who came forward and said, yes, okay, now I understand, what can I do? Mm-hmm. And the ministry engaged them, this is what you can do, these are the alternatives. It's not a they against us, mm-hmm. It's a holistic approach, because it's all part of national development. And so what we've done with many of them, some of them, one of them in particular, a very large commercial farmer, he said, Pierce, allow me 3 more months to reap my tomatoes. Allow me 3 more months to reap my lettuce. And I said, sure. You know, so you have that kind of relationship with the farmers. Of course, you're going to have one or two who didn't want to have a conversation. And then when the decision was made, they feel that they become the victim. But most of the farmers, we work very well with them. We had no issues. We had farmers in Lemon Hill. I mean, that particular one, he updates me regularly. I've almost moved. You can come. You can let. You know, so we have that kind of relationship. We had farmers in Newton Ground, in St. Paul's. So it's island-wide. And so we've maintained that relationship with the farmers. It's a cohesive approach. It's not a them and versus us. That's not how we operate.
1: The government engaged in months of consultations, extended harvesting deadlines past the holiday season, and conducted field assessments to ensure farmers were compensated and supported rather than leaving them empty-handed.
5: Those in Lemon Hill, you can now go and do your building, because we have people with plans, people with surveys. They can now go. Cayenne, Cabbage Tree, Phase 3, the very same thing. They can now go and do their construction. The path has been clear for you to do what you need to do.
1: The ministry reiterated that large-scale farming cannot legally occur on residential or commercial plots. Conversely, the government warned that it will apply the same scrutiny to individuals attempting to build houses unlawfully on protected agricultural zones. St. Kitts and Nevis officially joined the newly established Latin American and Caribbean Trade Office, LACTO, in Taiwan during an inauguration ceremony held in Taipei. The expansion transforms the former Central American Trade Office into a broader alliance designed to enhance commercial and diplomatic ties. LACTO expands the 30-year foundation of the Central America Trade Office, transitioning from serving only Belize and Guatemala to housing 6 regional diplomatic allies. The newly incorporated nations include St. Kitts and Nevis, Paraguay, St. Lucia, and St. Vincent and the Grenadines. St. Kitts and Nevis Ambassador His Excellency Doña Francis attended the ceremony alongside Taiwan Foreign Minister Ling Chao Long. The platform lowers trade barriers to entry and increases business viability for small Caribbean island economies entering the Taiwanese market. LACTO operates alongside Taiwan's diplomatic allies, Prosperity Economic and Trade Office, to offer one-stop public-private coordination. Promoted focus areas include agricultural products, fisheries, food, tourism sector, and bilateral investment environments. The office will organize international trade exhibitions, customs, procurement, business matchmaking events, and official reciprocal visits. During the launch, the St. Kitts and Nevis delegation showcased the country's unique cultural identity, national products, and specialized tourism offerings within a dedicated national specialized area.
0: In regional news,
6: protests in and out of Guyana Parliament over the MV Barima tragedy. There were protests inside and outside of the Parliament in Guyana Monday over issues surrounding the MV Barima tragedy. Opposition MPs protests for more than 5 hours in the chamber, chanting and holding placards and seeking to disrupt other proceedings in the House. Leader of the Forward Guyana Movement and Opposition Member of Parliament, Amanza Walton, said 1 minute of silence in the National Assembly was simply not enough for the victims of the tragedy and their families.
7: They've come here, they've bought the agency heads here because they come for the money. They come for money. So you have all the agency heads sitting in here because for them it's business as usual. Not a nation, we are sorry. Not a nation, we take responsibility.
8: A minute of silence.
7: 100 and something Guyanese lives by long to 1 minute of silence and then they want to go for money. We're not having it. We are not having it. And the people of Guyana, y'all need to come out. Because what these people are showing you is despite how much we have and shouting here, they're prepared to walk over you and do business as usual. So y'all had better get out here and stand up to this government.
8: That's right. That's right.
6: Throughout Monday's sitting of the National Assembly, the opposition members continued with their protest in the House, even as the government moved ahead with the presentation of a number of bills, following a statement from the Attorney General on behalf of the President and one from the Prime Minister on the ferry tragedy. The joint opposition had also organized a protest outside of the Arthur Chung Conference Center ahead of Monday's sitting of the National Assembly. Representatives of We Invest in Nationhood, WIN, Alliance for Change, AFC, A Partnership for National Unity, APNU, Forward Guyana Movement, FGM, and Vigilant Political Action Committee, VPAC, joined the protest. The protesters called for the resignation of Public Works Minister Juan Edgehill and former minister within the Ministry of Public Works, Deodat Indar, over the sinking of the passenger and cargo vessel that served the Georgetown Northwest route.
9: The call for this minister to go is not a call of out of personal ego. It's a call because of his own negligence. He stood there and lied to the Guyanese people. So if you're prepared to lie to protect your ministry, what are you not going to do when this investigation unfolds? Obviously, you're going to continue to use your influence to steer this investigation where you want it. So this is not just, oh, we don't like Edgehill. Edgehill would have already stood on national television and mislead the entire nation.
6: Prime Minister Mark Phillips told the National Assembly that there are still 30 persons missing following the tragedy. Prime Minister Phillips said there have been 76 survivors rescued after the MV Barima sank while en route to Port Kaituma on Saturday, July 18. The bodies of 73 persons who have passed away have been recovered. Haiti police are searching for a senior government official after he was kidnapped as authorities ramp up security efforts amid escalating gang violence and preparations for long-delayed elections. Ecclesiaste Thelemark, chief of staff to the Minister of National Education, was abducted Friday while returning home. Police said no ransom demand has been made so far. In a separate incident, businessman Clifford Handal and his father escaped a kidnapping attempt in Delmas 33 after an armored vehicle blocked heavily armed attackers who opened fire on their vehicle. The Haitian National Police has announced new security measures as gangs continue to control large areas of Port-au-Prince and other parts of the country. The national executive of the beleaguered Kitishan opposition, the People's Action Movement, announced in a statement Monday that Natasha Shani Gray Brooks has resigned as the party's political leader. There was no direct statement from Brooks, and calls to her phone Monday remained unanswered. But the statement issued under the seal of the party says Brooks is resigning effective this Friday, July 31. Questions are swirling in Bastia as to whether she left voluntarily or was pushed out. The statement quoted Brooks as saying she's quitting in a decision described as a strategic realignment to strengthen the party. There was reported to be an emergency meeting Sunday night for some members of the executive. It is not clear whether Brooks attended that meeting. The announcement comes 2 weeks after it was reported that Brooks was adamant under pressure from some members of the party that she was not stepping down. In Grenada, the candidacy of Grenada's finance minister Dennis Cornwall has been put in doubt after a constituency branch meeting voted for him to be replaced in St. Patrick's East. Cornwall won the seat as a first-time candidate 4 years ago, but party sources have long complained about his visibility in the area and his general service of the constituency. St. Patrick's East is a constituency which some polling has shown the incumbent National Democratic Congress could be vulnerable. Members of the constituency branch voted 36-26 during a meeting on Friday night against endorsing Cornwall. Prime Minister and NDC political leader Deacon Mitchell was reportedly present for the vote.
0: We now bring you these international reports.
10: A 7.1 magnitude earthquake has hit Japan. It struck the southwestern Kumamoto Prefecture, that's in the Kyushu region. Power has been knocked out in 45,000 households there. Japan's prime minister says at least 50 people have been injured as buildings collapsed. The moment the earthquake was felt inside a supermarket, lights going off there. Local authorities say tremors continued for at least half an hour. A tsunami warning has fortunately now been lifted. Officials say no abnormalities were found at three nearby nuclear power plants. Fadi Salama joins us from Tokyo with more on this. Fadi, good to see you. Firstly, talk us through what happened when this earthquake hit and what are local authorities saying about the immediate impact and safety on the ground?
11: Well, around 4:30 p.m., even I'm in Tokyo, I received on my earthquake app a notification that there is a major earthquake. Japan uses a scale to measure the tremor sizes, not only the magnitude of the earthquake. And this earthquake in particular, it measured 7. That's the highest on the Japanese scale from 0 to 7, meaning that when such a scale happens, it means that people cannot even stand up. They have to, the only way to move is to crawl on the ground. So it was a major earthquake, but taking into consideration the magnitude, that 7.1, some experts saying that the cause of the huge tremor is that the center of the earthquake was inland and it was shallow, several kilometers under the ground. That what caused the very huge tremor. And such a tremor didn't happen for about 2.5 years. The last such a huge tremor in Japan happened during the earthquake of Noto Peninsula in the center of Japan. And at that time, almost 200,000 buildings and structures were damaged and over 700 people were killed. So we're talking about in magnitude terms, it's not that huge, but with talking about the shock itself and the tremors that it generated, that's a very huge. And we've seen some pictures and footages on some local TVs of bridges being devastated and collapsed. We saw also some roads that has been cut by the earthquake, and also fires in several locations in some houses. The local police and firefighters have been dispatched to put off the fires. Prime Minister Sanae Takaichi, she also appeared on the TV and said that they have reports of dozens of people being injured and infrastructure being also damaged. And she asked people to be cautious because after 1 hour from the earthquake, Japan Meteorological Agency experts was talking on the national TV explaining that to people the mechanism of this earthquake, which happened almost 10 years after the also devastating double earthquakes that happened in April 2016. And at that time, they also caused huge damage in Kumamoto, especially in Kumamoto Prefecture in Kyushu Island. So the expert was saying that people have to be cautious for several days, and the aftershocks, it could be even larger than 7.1 as the current earthquake.
10: Fadi Salama there in Tokyo. Many thanks, Fadi. President Donald Trump says the United States is holding good talks with Iran and believes a deal is possible. But he warned U.S. airstrikes would resume if negotiations fail. Tehran says Washington is struggling to find a way out of the conflict that's been going on for 5 months now.
12: And we're talking right now. You know, they wanted to talk. Their people said, please don't drop, don't shoot last night, the night before, two nights. Don't do it. You know, we're having good talks. So we'll see what happens. I think there's a good chance that something could happen. And if it does, good. If it doesn't, we go back to doing what we were doing 2 days ago.
10: Paul Musgrave is here in the studio with me. He's an associate professor of government at Georgetown University in Qatar. Let's pull all of these threads together, Paul, if we may. Let's start with Donald Trump there, because Washington insists that it is engaged in, quote, very deep talks with Iran. Tehran's foreign ministry's flatly denying direct negotiations. Everything seems to be going through intermediaries right now. How should we read that diplomatic disconnect? Are both suggesting that they have an appetite to move things forward diplomatically while at the same time making sure that their armies and weapons are on standby?
13: Well, both sides have an incentive to say that talks are or are not ongoing. Donald Trump wants to be able to show the American people that he's making progress or at least exhausting every avenue before resorting to military force again, if that becomes necessary in his judgment. The Iranian government doesn't want to say that they're talking to the Americans through any possibility. So you have to read these statements in that light. On the other hand, it does seem like talks are proceeding, at least, as we heard from Rasul, over the Strait of Hormuz. And you see some softening of the Iranian position, some creative diplomacy and uses of formulas like the Malacca model to make some sort of an agreement over the Strait of Hormuz possible. You know, we're dealing with very big issues here. The nuclear program, ballistic missiles might come back into play, and of course the Strait of Hormuz. Everybody understands that military options might come back to the fore, but neither the United States nor Iran has any substantial desire to go back to a large-scale military conflict. I think the wild card that a lot of people are looking at today is what happens when President Trump meets Israeli Prime Minister Netanyahu in Washington as part of the funeral of Senator Lindsey Graham, one of the most ferocious Iran hawks and somebody whose passing has really influenced U.S. foreign policy in Ukraine and Israel.
10: Let's start with the Malacca Strait model that you've just mentioned there, because Oman appears to have presented this proposal to the Iranians. Malacca Strait obviously being that key waterway between the Indian and Pacific Oceans, between the Malay Peninsula and Sumatra. It's Singapore, Thailand and Malaysia that it administers that waterway. This isn't entirely new. We know that both Iran and Oman have suggested joint management of the strait in the past. So is the suggestion that this is different, that may potentially be more agreeable to Iran? What do we understand is going on here?
13: Well, based on Russell's reporting, it sounds like the Omani proposal would have much more room for regional consultation. And you know, the proposal there reflects the reality that for members of the GCC, the Strait of Hormuz is an economic lifeline. It's where exports and imports come into, and it's something that, despite people talking about large-scale infrastructure projects, it's going to be very hard to replace. That model recognizes the importance of this. The Iranian proposal, as Rasul was reporting, really requires a two-country Muscat-Tehran condominium over the strait in which, almost by definition, Iran would have the upper hand. The strict Malacca model is one about voluntary, cooperative, problem-solving management of the ecological and navigational challenges in having a huge maritime waterway. If that really were the outcome, that would be something that's compatible with international law, that's something right, where there's a good model, and would also avoid the kinds of international condemnation and potentially widening of conflict that an Iranian insistence on making the Strait of Hormuz a domestic Iranian passageway would have.
10: Right. So if there is a point of agreement between Oman and Iran over this, it's that, OK, potentially fees can be charged for vessels transiting through the strait. We don't yet know the details of how that might work. The point where they diverge is over this issue of a consortium, right? The idea that other GCC states may have a say or a degree of influence over that protocol. Why might Iran be squeamish about not being the dominant force in that arrangement? Why are they concerned, you think, about the GCC being part of a consortium?
13: Well, Iran has learned over the past several months that it has an effective veto of the physical transfer of cargoes through the Strait of Hormuz. To hardliners, that looks like a lever that they can use to exert their influence over this region. On the other hand, they don't have the ability to allow their own Navy, their own cargo to go through the strait unilaterally. The United States has shown that it has a veto over that. So for Iran, the question of who gets to set those fees, whether they are mandatory, how they are described, that is something that really matters because it cements the degree, the formal recognition of Iranian influence. If the GCC has a greater say in this, then that actually means that this is part of a more lasting security architecture. You know, folks in the GCC, I think, understand very well that Iran is not going to go away. that there needs to be some sort of a new equilibrium established. But Kuwait, Bahrain, and Qatar in particular all have real interests in making sure that that strait can be used and that it's not going to be closed off arbitrarily. You know, James Madison once wrote that the power to tax is the power to destroy. And that, I think, is something where if Iran has the ability to really just tax that strait, then you could have something that looks like a much more formal, much greater degree of Iranian hegemony over this region.
10: The irony is that before Iran and the United States began this war against Tehran, Israel and the United States, I should say, that waterway was open to all international traffic. We're talking about a complete change of the status quo because of decisions made in Tel Aviv and Washington. As you say, Netanyahu is going to be sitting down with Donald Trump. President Zelensky is going to be there as well, both of them for Lindsey Graham's funeral, as you say, a hawk when it comes to both Russia and, indeed, Iran. Do we expect Netanyahu to have Donald Trump's ear at the same time that all of these negotiations are going on around the future of the Strait of Hormuz?
13: I think that Prime Minister Netanyahu, it's on the public schedule, he's going to have a chance to make a case to Donald Trump. Netanyahu, of course, under political pressure at home, his own personal popularity, the popularity of his coalition suffering, looking forward to those general elections in October. One of the things is that Netanyahu's stock and the stock of Israel in the United States has really plummeted as a result of this war, as a result of the choices that were made back in February. And whereas back in February, Prime Minister Netanyahu could make a direct pitch to President Trump that, you know, President Trump was very receptive about how this war would go, now we've seen that this wasn't a quick in and out excursion. This was, in fact, something that led to something that many people describe as a quagmire, even a defeat. And I think that President Trump is probably going to be a much more skeptical audience. That doesn't mean that he's going to say no to whatever Prime Minister Netanyahu is pitching, but it does mean that I think there's going to be much more resistance than there would have been 4 or 5 months ago.
10: Yeah, Trump's words when it comes to a breakthrough, either it goes fast or not at all. Clearly, his patience is running thin. At least 20 people have been killed in Pakistan-administered Kashmir after security forces fired guns and tear gas at protesters. The violence in the city of Rawalpindi follows accusations of vote rigging during the first phase of regional elections. Voting's now ended across 13 constituencies, and turnout's reported to be low after calls for a boycott. Al Jazeera's Kamal Haider's following the story for us from Islamabad. Kamal, so security forces firing on demonstrators, mounting casualties following accusations of vote rigging. What's the immediate situation on the ground after the first phase, Kamal?
14: Well, Niamh, it's important to note that the protest in Rawalpindi has been going on for a number of weeks because of their demands. And, of course, that protest has been time and again checked by the security forces, who have resorted to tear gas and, of course, also using live munitions. However, the election accusations of rigging happened in Mirpur, where the election took place on Monday. The turnout, of course, was very low. The mainstream political parties, which are also the ruling parties here in Islamabad, accused each other of rigging. Ironically, many people here will tell you that the government in power also came amidst allegations of rigging. So that election was separate. However, because of the violence that happened on Monday evening, the protest was called in Mirpur, where the elections were held yesterday. The city itself remained peaceful, and some of those protesters came to Mirpur to ask the shopkeepers to put down their shutters because of the excessive use of force that they accused the security forces of. They were fired upon, and so we had casualties now in Mirpur as well.
10: You say, Kamal, turnout was low, probably understandably given the violence, but how does all of this affect the overall credibility of the vote completely?
14: Well, as far as Pakistan is concerned, many people here will tell you that the credibility of the election is always a question mark, that the decisions are not made by the voter, by the powers only. So that accusation stands all the time. Whenever there's an election in Pakistan, it is mired in controversy. However, we are told that this election in Kashmir is going to be in three phases because of the security situation. The first phase is complete. The PMLN, which is Nawaz Sharif's party and which is the ruling party, scored 9 out of 13 seats. The People's Party came second to that, they, of course, then accused the PMLN of rigging the election. The next phase is going to be on the 2nd of August. That will be in the provincial capital, Muzaffarabad. These protesters from Rawalpindi are threatening to march on Muzaffarabad. Of course, that is why they're being stopped, and that is why the security forces say they're using force to disperse the marchers. So it will be important to see whether the second phase does take place, whether it goes off smoothly without any allegations or accusations. And then there's going to be a third part later on the 10th of August, and that will be in another district. So this is all for 53 legislative seats. At the main stumbling block, of course, is those 12 seats which are reserved for Kashmiris who are living across the country. They take part in the elections. One of the Joint Action Committee demands is that those seats should be removed because they accuse the government of using those seats for political engineering.
15: Bangladesh's vast rice plantations are at the heart of the nation's food supply.
16: Farmers here are preparing for another planting season. But after flood and heavy monsoon rain damaged crops, many now face another challenge: higher fertilizer costs and uncertain supplies. They fear the next harvest could depend as much on global event as on the weather.
15: Abdul Barak Mia says every new crop feels like a bigger gamble.
17: Fertilizer is available for now, but prices are high and fuel costs have also risen. The recent floods have made the situation even worse.
15: The agriculture sector makes up around 10% of the economy and supports about 40% of the workforce. Economists warn that if higher fertilizer costs are forcing farmers to use less, future harvests could shrink, pushing up food prices. The prices of some rice varieties have already increased. Traders fear they could climb further if the conflict in the Middle East continues.
18: From the Iran war, recent floods and rising fertilizer and fuel prices, we can foresee a trend towards a price hike in the coming days. But if the government acts and intervenes quickly, prices can remain stable.
15: Severe gas shortages shut down much of Bangladesh's fertilizer production earlier this year. Natural gas is the primary fuel source used to produce fertilizers such as ammonia and urea. Although some factories have restarted, global supply disruptions in the Gulf and a growing reliance on imports are putting pressure on foreign currency reserves.
19: Compared with previous years, non-urea fertilizers are in short supply, possibly because of limited imports of the raw materials needed for production. But the government insists stocks are sufficient for the current planting season.
15: As conflicts abroad disturb supplies and climate extremes at home become more frequent, for those feeding the nation, the future seems full of challenges. Tanvi Chaudhary, Al Jazeera, Tangail, Bangladesh.
0: 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Our top stories were:
1: police officials emphasize constitutional authority amid proposed Destiny private security concerns. Landowners cleared to build in Cabbage Tree and Lemon Hill following injunction dismissal in High Court. Saint Kitts and Nevis joins Latin American and Caribbean Trade Office in Taiwan. Internationally, fear and panic as magnitude 7.1 earthquake hits southern Japan.
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0: 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We are now in the very hot part of the year, and it has been very hot. I therefore encourage you to drink plenty fluids, especially water. It is necessary for you to do this to avoid dehydration, which is very, very serious. You must also ensure your family members and relatives drink adequate water as well. And please don't forget your pets. Don't forget your animals. They too need water. Always be reminded of the speed limits and honor them. Please don't drive too close behind the vehicle in front of you. Just in case it has to stop suddenly, you will have enough time and space to decelerate without colliding. Please extend courtesy on the road to all road users, no matter what type of transportation they are using. Please don't forget to extend courtesy to the pedestrians crossing the road as well. Please be patient, or you may become a patient and you have to drive to arrive alive. I appeal to all athletes to stay away from alcohol and stay away from drugs. Let us get started on the local scene with sailing, and we're heading across the channels to our sister isle of Orly, Queen City, Nevis, where Curtis Morton Jr. tells us about an award being made to a young sailor.
1: On Friday, July 24th, during the 6th annual Robin Trevors Memorial Sail, Abhijit Srinivasan was presented with the 2026 Robin Trevors Spirit of Sailing Award, presented by Kurt Mullenbrough on behalf of the Trevors family. This award recognizes a sailor who demonstrates passion, dedication, sportsmanship, leadership, and a commitment to giving back to the sailing community, qualities that Abhijit embodies every day. From learning to sail at the NASC as an 8-year-old in an Optimist dinghy to becoming the first sailor from St. Kitts and Nevis to compete at the ILCA North American Championships, Abhijit has continually inspired us with his hard work, humility, and willingness to help others. Whether mentoring younger sailors, maintaining our fleet, or proudly representing our federation internationally, he leads by example both on and off the water. Congratulations, Abhijit.
0: Thank you very much, Curtis, for reporting. Congratulations are most certainly in order for Abhijit. Let this be a motivating factor for you to aim for higher heights, and may it also motivate other youngsters, whether in sailing or not, to get involved in sailing in the first instance and try to compete on the regional and international scene. Congrats once again and best wishes. Let us continue on the local scene with football, and we are coming back across the Narrows to Lyamiga Sugar City and visiting the St. Kitts and Nevis Football Association, the SKNFA. The 2026 Elvis Star Browns Female League started on Sunday 14th June with the President Cup, which saw the then President Cup champion Mulchavin Farms Clean Rights United Old Road Jets just getting past the league champions Mapau Keon Rockets 1-0. There are 6 teams competing, and all 5 rounds of matches in round 1 have been completed. Andrea Huey submits this report about week 5 in the Elvis Star Browns Female League.
2: The opening round of the 2026 Elvis Star Brown Women's League concluded over the weekend with 2 matches played and 1 fixture decided by forfeit. On Saturday, MFCR Old Road United Lady Jets secured a convincing 4-0 victory over Hector & Associates Hot Springs Bath United at the National Bank Group Technical Center. Laranja Wilkinson continued her outstanding goal-scoring form with a hat-trick find in the back of the net in the 10th, 70th, and 79th minutes. Kiwandra McCall added the other goal in the 40th minute to seal the win for Old Road. Here are the highlights with commentary from Troy Biff Mills.
0: The ball comes over, there's a challenge in the penalty, and it's a one-on-one situation, and it's a goal here. A ball in the back of the net, 1-0 up to Mulchville Farms Clean Rights United Old Road Jets. They have not had a corner in the match so far. That one swirling in and saved on the line by Bath, and the flag goes up, and it's given as a goal, and that one scoring directly from, as a matter of fact, it's off. Yes, it's goal. It is a goal. That one curving straight into the net from the corner. Take this kick, which she does now. Trying to go penalty spot. And she does so, and the ball is in front. It's going to be a goal. Yes, it's the third goal. The third goal by Old Road. A ball bubbling in the penalty area, resulting from that direct free kick for a handball. And Old Road, they are still coming through the middle and giving it away, and there's Bath clearing it up only as far as an Old Road player. And again, it is Akima Wilkinson to her captain, looking for options. She's looking for a 1-2, and she gets it, the skipper, and she shoots at goal, and that one is in the back of the net. So it's now 4-0 in the 78th minute. And the breakdown in defense on that occasion.
2: The scheduled match between Mapaokeon Rockets and Bailey Construction Security Forces United did not take place after the security forces forfeited the fixture. Then on Sunday, Hunter Newtown United produced the most dominant performance of the season, crushing SL Horses St. Paul's United 22-0. Christiane Mills led the goal-scoring spree with an incredible

0: different about this season compared to last season?
1: Not much. I just say that we really want it back. We really want that title back. Trying not to be comfortable and trying to bring the championship back where it belongs.
0: And how will you manage to stay focused and not to get too comfortable considering the big lead that you have right now?
1: Just continue coming out to training and keep doing what we're doing, trusting the process and trusting the staff.
2: The results bring round one of the 2026 LV Star Brown Women's League to a close, with the competition set to continue as teams look ahead to the second half of the season.
3: This scoreline, 22-0, has generated some discussion in terms of whether or not there should be a mercy rule in our football, especially in a case like this and in junior football. What is the mercy rule? It is where the referee ends the match early because of the scoreline. The organizers will determine the scoreline, whether it is the team leading by 10 goals, 12 goals, 15 goals, or 20 goals, for example. Of course, there will always be a pushback to this, because if you ended the game, say, at 10-0, it suggests you'll limit the other team from scoring more goals, which may be needed when it comes to goal difference. In such a case, maybe the organizers might say, yes, we stopped the game at 10-0. However, the records will indicate that you won by 15 or 20 goals or whatever the case is. A mercy rule. And this has some merit in it, actually, as it could be very humiliating. A player can be very demoralized when your team is down 20-0 and knowing you have how many more minutes left. And you may very well start thinking, how many are they going to reach? Are they going to reach 25? Are they going to reach 30? I don't know. So it is really to protect the players' confidence, especially children and new teams making their debut or even playing in a competition for, say, the second time. But this has to be the decision of the organizers, and in this case, the SKNFA. Continuing on the local scene with table tennis, the St. Kitts and Nevis Table Tennis Association, the SKNTTA, will be hosting two summer table tennis camps in the Federation. One will be held in Nevis from Monday 17th to Friday 21st August, and the other in St. Kitts from Monday 24th to Friday 28th August. More details will be forthcoming. However, you can contact Coach Shaquan Hodge at 762-7307 or President Troy Biff Mills at 668-2055 to gather more information. Get your children or siblings involved in table tennis if they haven't started as yet, or have them continue at these camps in St. Kitts and Nevis. We are now in the very hot part of the year, and it has been very hot. I therefore encourage you to drink plenty fluids, especially water. It is necessary for you to do this to avoid dehydration, which is very, very serious. You must also ensure your family members and relatives drink adequate water as well. And please don't forget your pets. Don't forget your animals. They too need water. Always be reminded of the speed limits and honor them. Please don't drive too close behind the vehicle in front of you. Just in case it has to stop suddenly, you will have enough time and space to decelerate without colliding. Please extend courtesy on the road to all road users, no matter what type of transportation they are using. Please don't forget to extend courtesy to the pedestrians crossing the road as well. Please be patient, or you may become a patient and you have to drive to arrive alive. I appeal to all athletes to stay away from alcohol and stay away from drugs. 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It was indeed my pleasure bringing the sports news to you. And I invite you to tune in again next time, where you will hear more local, regional, and international sports news. Before I leave you, I must implore you to always be positive in your thoughts, in your words, and in your actions. 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

0: Good morning, St. Kitts and Nevis. Good morning to the Leeward Islands. Good morning to the OECS. Good morning to the Caribbean. Hey, as a matter of fact, good morning, good afternoon, good evening to you, wherever you are in this wonderful, beautiful universe. It's another wonderful day here in the Federation of St. Kitts and Nevis. It's sunny. It's already starting to get a little on the warm side. And hey, who knows how today will end up. And it's now 3 minutes past eight. Welcome to another edition of Island Tea here on WinFM 98.9. I'm going to be doing it solo today. It's Wednesday, July the 29th. And Cortensia, she's not in today. She's not in tomorrow. However, she'll be back on Friday, God spare. So I have to be doing it all alone by my lonesome self in the hot seat. But guess what? I'll have you as my company. So I'm not going to really be alone at all. And a lot of things have been happening in St. Kitts, in the Caribbean on a whole. And we've known of the resignation of the leader of the People's Action Movement, Natasha Gray. Perhaps we should start off with that. As she has released, we read the party statement, the People's Action Movement. They released the party there, a statement there. But she, yesterday, released her own statement, and it reads, "My dear people of St. Kitts and Nevis, today my heart is filled with a mixture of gratitude, emotion, reflection, and hope. After much prayer, deep reflection, and many difficult conversations, as you are aware, I have made the decision to step down as political leader of the People's Action Movement. This has not been an easy decision. In fact, it has been one of the most difficult decisions of my life. Serving as your political leader has been one of the greatest honors I have ever known. It gave me the opportunity to travel throughout our beloved Federation, to sit in your homes, to listen to your stories, to share your joys and your struggles, and to better understand the hopes and dreams of the people of St. Kitts and Nevis. You welcomed me into your homes, and for that I will forever be grateful. I entered this role because I genuinely believed and still believe that our country deserves the very best. Every decision I made, every meeting I attended, every sacrifice I endured was driven by one simple desire: to help build a stronger, fairer, and more prosperous St. Kitts and Nevis for every citizen. From the very first day I accepted this responsibility, it was a challenge. It was not easy. Many days were harder than people would ever know. I smiled in public, but there were many moments when the weight of leadership became almost unbearable. As a woman in politics, I quickly learned that we often have to work 10 times harder to prove ourselves. We are scrutinized differently, judged more harshly, and expected to carry burdens that many never see. Yet I refused to allow those realities to define me. I pushed through every obstacle. I stood firm through criticism. I preserved through adversity. I gave everything I had. I have no regrets about giving my all. But leadership is also about knowing when to put something greater than yourself first. I can read a room. I understand what is at stake. The People's Action Movement is larger than any one individual. It is a proud institution that has served this nation for 61 years. It has shaped, generated generations of leaders and contributed tremendously to the development of St. Kitts and Nevis. It has never been my desire to become the reason that such a great movement falls short of fulfilling its mission. The stakes are simply too high. Our country needs strong leadership, a strong opposition, and a united People's Action Movement. If my stepping aside creates the opportunity for greater unity and renewed strength, then I do so with a clear conscience, knowing I have placed the party and the country above myself. To every supporter who stood beside me throughout this journey, thank you. Thank you for believing in me. Thank you for encouraging me. Thank you for praying for me. Thank you for standing with me during the difficult moments and celebrating the victories with me. Your love carried me farther than you will ever know. The people of East Bastia, my beloved constituency, words cannot adequately express my gratitude. Thank you for opening your homes to me. Thank you for trusting me. Thank you for sharing your concerns, your hopes, your fears, and your dreams. Thank you for every vote you cast in my name. Thank you for allowing me the privilege of serving you. Your sacrifices, your loyalty, and your unwavering support will forever remain in my heart. To the chairperson of the executive of East Bastia, thank you for your countless hours of hard work and commitment. Many of you sacrificed your time, your families, and your personal lives because you believed in our vision. I will never forget that. To the executive of the People's Action Movement, both past and present, thank you for the opportunity to serve alongside you. To every candidate preparing for the next general election, I wish you God's richest blessings. Continue fighting for what you believe is right. Continue putting country first. Continue serving with integrity. To our road warriors, polling agents, campaign volunteers, branch members, and every supporter who walked the streets, knocked on doors, made phone calls, attended meetings, wore our colors proudly, and never stopped believing, thank you. You are the heartbeat of this movement. To the many bloggers and social media supporters who defended me and defended this party, often at great personal cost, thank you. Today I saw supporters still standing up for me, and it reminded me how deeply people care. To Kyle and to every single person who fought the good fight online and beyond, I am deeply grateful. To my strategy team, thank you for your wisdom, your honesty, your loyalty, and your friendship. To Troy Flanders, thank you for your unwavering loyalty. To Mackie Taylor, thank you. To Drusilla, thank you. To Vanessa, thank you for everything you have done. To Chevy, to Phyllis, to Chantel, thank you. To each of you who walked this road with me, I will always appreciate your commitment. To Lady Dame Constance Mitchum, thank you for being a guiding light, a mentor, and a constant source of encouragement throughout the journey. Your wisdom has meant more to me than words can express. To my husband, thank you. You have been my rock, my safe place, my great source of strength during these past weeks. You have walked every difficult mile beside me. Your love has sustained me through moments when I questioned whether I had anything left to give. I love you, and I thank God for you. To my mother, thank you for being my anchor. Your prayers have carried me more times than you will ever know. To my son, Deshaun, a.k.a. Johnny, I love you so much. I appreciate your support deeply. To my entire family, thank you for standing beside me every single step of this journey. To my brother Mervyn Hanley, thank you. You have never told me only what I wanted to hear. You told me what I needed to hear. You challenged me. You encouraged me. You reminded me to always put truth above comfort. Whether I agreed with everything or not, I always knew your advice came from love. I love you and thank you. To my dear friend Shirley, thank you for always being honest, direct, and unwavering in your friendship. You have been an incredible blessing in my life, and I treasure our friendship deeply. To my prayer warriors, thank you. To every citizen of St. Kitts and Nevis, even those who never supported me politically, I want to thank you. I heard your voices. I listened to your concerns. I have learned from your criticisms. Every encounter has helped shape me into a better person. As I leave this office, I can proudly say we made significant gains. To the foundation has been strengthened, the future has been prepared. To whoever becomes the next political leader, I offer my sincere congratulations and my prayers. Lead with courage, lead with humility, lead with wisdom. Protect this great institution, honor the sacrifices of those who came before us. Most importantly, always remember that leadership is about serving people, not serving self. As for my own political future, many have asked whether I intend to contest the next general election. At this time, I ask for your understanding. Over the coming days and holiday weekend, I will spend time with my family, my loved ones, and a small circle of trusted advisors. Together, we will prayerfully reflect on what comes next. Sometime next week, I will share my decision with the people of St. Kitts and Nevis. Until then, I respectfully ask for your prayers and for the space to thoroughly discern God's direction for the next chapter of my life. Thank you for believing in me. Thank you for walking this journey with me. Thank you for allowing me the privilege of serving. May God continue to bless the People's Action Movement. May God continue to bless every family across St. Kitts and Nevis. And may God forever bless our beautiful federation. With love, gratitude, and hope, Natasha Shani Gray Brooks. And this was released yesterday. And putting her position out, like I indicated, we have heard from the position of the party, but now we are hearing it live from the horse's mouth, as we normally say. And she has put it out. And it seems to be coming from the heart. Quite touching indeed. And asking for the people of St. Kitts and Nevis, not only her supporters, but the people of St. Kitts and Nevis, to understand her position. Give her some space, give her some time. And she's going to go into a period of reflection, which we must all do. And some very powerful words coming out. I'm not certain how many of us are that honest. Because we shouldn't, and she mentioned it, we shouldn't really want to hear what we want to hear. We should really need to hear what is happening around, what people are saying, what people are thinking. Because we need to know so we can address them, so we could approach the different, apply different strategies, etc., etc. And a tremendous release there. And perhaps a good time to take our first break. Stick and stay. Don't go away. We will be right back with more Island Tea.
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0: Welcome back to another edition of Island Tea here on WinFM 98.9. If you're just joining us, first time for the day, we say thank you, welcome. And if you've been with us from the start, we still do say thank you. If you are joining us for the first time ever, welcome, welcome. Island Tea heard every weekday, Monday to Friday, from 8 a.m. to 10 a.m. And it's a program where, just in case you missed the news, we bring the hot topics to you, what is happening in the news locally, regionally, and internationally. And we invite discussions on said topics. We invite your opinions, your concerns, your suggestions, how you think and feel about what. And we just ask you to be respectful of yourself, respectful of me, the host, and the radio station, and indeed respectful of the listeners. Please stay away from libelous statement, defamatory remarks, and, of course, no expletives, no vulgar language. As we go to the line and say good morning to our first caller, welcome to Island Tea, you're live and lively.
1: Yeah, good morning, Pip. How you doing, man?
0: I am blessed, highly favored, and giving thanks, Mr. Burl. What about you?
1: Yeah, pretty good, man. Thank God for another day. Yeah, I noticed you're carrying the load by yourself, so...
0: Yes.
1: So let me try to chime in early, you know? Yeah, so, Biff, straight to it, man. I didn't get all of that release. I came in probably midway through that release by Mrs. Brooks. And what I really want to say, man, that was real touching, bro. You know, let's go to the game of cricket, you know? When you're in the wicket, man, and you're facing that pace, the new ball, especially when the ball is moving, swinging off the turf, and with a lot of speed coming at you, you'll be in the pavilion, and you say, "Why I could do this, I could do that," but you're not down in the wicket feeling the heat.
0: The fire feel the heat.
1: Yeah, that's definitely. So, the position that the leader. Well, I guess by what, Friday she's going to be out?
0: The 31st, yes.
1: Yeah, the present sound that she's in, we don't really know, you know, all the details, and we don't know how it feels to be in a position like that. You know what I'm saying?
0: Mm-hmm.
1: And to make the hard decision to step down. You know, we are a society, sometimes people don't want to step down. And for Pam Party, what I'm seeing, they're going through some little internal wranglings or whatever, but it's all a part of the rebuilding process. You know what I mean?
0: Indeed.
1: And it happens to all the parties, and it happens to all of us. You know, sometimes, like the Jamaicans said, we got to wheel and come again.
0: Indeed.
1: And we got to make changes, and we got to sometimes move out the way for other persons to come in. I mean, that is one of the hardest decisions you might have to make. You know, I mean, some people prefer to resign instead of getting fired. whether you, like you said yesterday, we didn't know if she was pushed or she jumped.
0: Mm-hmm.
1: And this is how life is. But what I would want to say, I'm happy to see that she has come to a decision on her own to satisfy herself, you know, and her family. And, you know, the others, the supporters and such like that. And I just want to say, man, it appears like Pam might be down. And the people who say that they are loyal Pam supporters, this is when they got to reflect, and this is when they got to look at their own party and possibly see where they can help instead of the complaining and all the other the negative stuff. This is when someone is down is when they need you most. And I see maybe Pam might be down, but they may not be down like this forever. And what I'm saying to the supporters or the persons who maybe, I'll point firstly to the loyal supporters. They need to take a look at their own party and see where they can help their party out to get them rebuilt and to get them up and get them stabilized and get them moving again. Change is inevitable. And real progress and real advancement come with change. So this is not something we should be as afraid of, but something we should embrace and try our best to help where we can necessarily help. And I just want to say, man, good luck to the youngsters in town, especially the Nubian and Azad and me, man, is always country above self, man. And even if we're in a competition, but it's all about the Federation of Sinkis and Nevis. And if persons in other parties can even give some advice, man, and I mean, this is what it's all about. The competitiveness is going to make it good, and we will certainly rise above the answers and possibly get the best situation out of this for the Federation of Sinkis and Nevis and country above self and, you know, above party and all of that. So even lastly, let me point it out real vividly again. Even if other persons, man, in other parties can help, especially the younger ones that's trying to come up and be a part of the political arena, is nothing wrong with you helping somebody else, man. And I'll leave it there, big man. And, you know, enjoy the rest of your day. And if I feel like coming back in later, maybe I will get a chance.
0: And thank you. And before you slip away, congratulations on your victory yesterday against Pakistan. West Indies winning the test match in 4 days.
1: Wow, that was great, man. I'll try to take a look at that when I get a chance. But, you know, good luck to Pam and the people of the party and also to the Federation. Thanks a lot.
0: Okay, Boyle, thank you very much. We appreciate your call. And thank you. And we say good morning to all the other listeners. To Clear, to Gwyneth, good morning. Mr. McMahon, Mr. Welcome, good morning. Greg, good morning. Good morning to Miss Sylvie Henry. She hasn't called in for the past few weeks. Good morning. Our prayers and our thoughts are with you. And we hope you're feeling better as the days go by. And we may be able to hear you again. Who knows? And good morning to you. Good morning to all the listeners and who comment online. And there's always the opportunity for you to share your thoughts with us. Let us know how you're thinking, how you are feeling, and we ask that you keep it clean, of course, but share your thoughts, share your ideas with us. As we say good morning to this second caller, you're live on Winifred 98.9 Island T.
2: Yes. Good morning, Biff.
0: Good morning,
2: how
0: sir.
2: How are you today?
0: I am blessed, highly favored.
2: Okay.
0: Yes, I'm blessed, highly favored, giving thanks.
2: Okay, this is what I love about the People's Action Movement. It is not a dictatorship. This is what democracy is all about. After the 2010 elections with the leader at the time was Lindsey Graham, and he had his scandal over at the Marriott, he stepped aside, and Dr. Richards was able to take the helm. And after the 2022 election, Dr. Richards stepped aside. Nobody was holding on to the leadership like the Labour Party. All them scandals that Dr. Douglas had with the CBI this way, national debt, me, whatever. All these things, and they still ran him as the leader. I guess that's one of the reasons why Dr. Harris had to leave the Labour Party, because the man wanted everything for himself. He wanted to, as some older people say, he wanted to for them to carry him out of office horizontally. You understand? I really love the way the People's Action Movement does their leadership, getting their leadership organized. I like the way they do it. They don't hold on to people like the Labour Party. And then everything starts to implode in on itself, a lot of infighting. This is a way for everybody. They had the caucus, and the votes went against Mrs. Gray, and that was it. Ain't got to be a hard feeling.
0: Caller.
2: Hello, yes,
0: just
2: sir.
0: A point of information. Was there a vote with respect to Miss Gray continuing or not at the caucus?
2: I'm not sure. I listened to a video from Kyle Flanders, and he was a part of the caucus, and he didn't went into detail if she would continue as a candidate or whatever. She didn't go into that, but from his video, it was stated that her position as leader, the votes were in the minority, and yeah.
0: I I don't think there was a vote. There were elections, but not for the leader of the party. I don't think that was on the table. There were votes, elections for the first vice president, second vice president, etc., etc. The vote for the leader of the party, I think that is due next year, 2027. It is every 3 years. And remember when she came a few years back. So I don't think that statement may be most accurate in terms of there being a vote for or not for the leader of the party.
2: Well, I stand to be corrected. Maybe I didn't listen to the video properly, so that would be on me, not Mr. Flanders. Maybe I didn't understand the video properly, but still, she did not state, you know, she felt that, you know, the situation was not advantageous to the party, so she stepped aside. So, I mean, as the letter you read out, is no hard feelings. So, I mean, my opinion is that, like I said earlier, I love the way the People's Action Movement does their field, and a lot of animosity within the party, and people got to leave the party and form their own party, wink, wink, because they can't get no way of advancement within the party that was in originally. So, my opinion is that it was if the Mrs. Gray decided that it was a time to step aside for whatever reason, she did it, and we just move forward from there. Let us not fall into the other category of dictatorship within a party, one person one hold on for X amount of years until they come like Donald Trump falling asleep in meetings and all kind of thing, they can't function. But that's just my 2 cents for now.
0: Thank you very much, Carla. We appreciate that. Thank you for listening. Thank you for calling in. And that's what Island Tea is all about. We present the topics and you share your views. And it's a good time to take a break. Stick and stay. Don't go away. We will be right back.
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0: Welcome back to Island Tea here on Win FM 98.9. I am Troy Biff Mills, and I'm going solo today all by my lonesome self along with your company. Good morning, Cortensia. I suspect you are listening. Perhaps you have a little radio chuck away in some corner or something. And thank you. Hope you're listening and everything is okay. Good morning to Rossi, the taxi man down at the circus. Good morning to you. And Jamdown, good morning. I said good morning, Greg. And Bull starting the batting this morning, and that gentleman coming in at number two. And a lot of things to talk about. Culturama. Culturama is happening. This is the 52nd edition of Culturama. It started back in 1970 early, 72, 73, maybe 74, I can't remember. And 74. 74 and 52 is 2026. So it started back in 1974, and it's been going strong, very strong. It's becoming one of the top summer festivals in the Caribbean, and a lot of nationals return home, divisions return home to participate, to partake of all the fun, the action. A lot of competitions go over to, to celebrate, and it is said that the competitions are the really ones who big up, bring the energies, bring the passion, and Nevis perhaps a little more docile community, a little quieter, the persons, you know, easy going, a lot easier than here us in the in St. Kitts. But I'm encouraging everyone to go over and support the Culturama. It is one of our own. When it's Carnival, Christmas and Carnival, they come down. They come down to celebrate independence with us. So let us go over and support them. The Calypso Show, that is happening on Friday night. I'm trying to get this. Oh, yes, here we go. The calendar. And where we are. We are Wednesday, July 29th. What is happening here? Let me just pull it up and Poets in the Square. That starts, and I always want to go up. I went up one Friday. I got there late. I thought it was going until 4, 5, 6 in the afternoon. It actually finished at about 3 o'clock, 4 o'clock or somewhere there. I think that's a tremendous idea. So they have Poets in the Square. That's continuing today. Wednesday, Thursday, we have the National Bank Soca Monarch Finals, and there are some competitions in there. I think Jesus Sparta, he's one of them. I think Raskelly is another. Well, good luck, gentlemen. I don't know how many ladies are in it, but good luck to all the competitors. The Senior Calypso Finals are sponsored by TDC on Friday night. Saturday, National Bank Culturama 52 Arts and Craft. And Sunday, when is... Yes, Sunday... The Culture Queen, Monday, Juve Morning Emancipation Jam. And I think they have the Herbert Beach Affair as well, and the parade. And then last lap, and all of a sudden, Tuesday next week, Ledbetter Story, and it's the end to start planning and working towards the next Culturama. Of course, they'll be having their prize giving sometime in there. The patron is for C52 is Miss Clara Bridget Hunkins. I don't know her, but I am familiar with a few of the Hunkinses up there. And if I could get a little closer, I think there's a little write-up. Yes, born on November 2nd, 1952, Clara Bridget Hunkins, affectionately known as Auntie Bridget, is a dedicated cultural contributor and respected community figure from Government Road in Charleston, Nevis. Renowned for her warmth, generosity, and unwavering spirit of service, she has long been a pillar within both professional and cultural spaces on the island. Professionally, Auntie Bridget serves as sales manager at Hunkins Funeral Home, where she is recognized for her compassion and commitment to supporting families during difficult times. Beyond her professional life, she is also musically inclined, having played both the soprano and alto sax. Wow, that is interesting. Auntie Bridget has made significant contributions to youth development through her role as Chief Commissioner of the St. Kitts and the Nevis Girls Guide Association on Nevis. when she guided and mentored young women across the Federation. Her community spirit is reflected in her everyday acts of kindness. She is well known for preparing and sharing meals with passers-by on weekends and for distributing foods and produce from her garden to nursing homes and community members. Her impact on Nevis culture has been both long-standing and far-reaching. Auntie Bridget has been actively involved in Nevis Culturama since its inception in 1974, working alongside her father and contributing through the Nevis Dramatic and Cultural Society, NEDAX. And congratulations to you, Miss Hunkins. I'm just reading part of it, actually. It's a very lengthy bio, and well done. Congratulations to you, ma'am, Miss Clara Bridget Hunkins, the patron for Culturama 52, RC 52, as they have branded it. Quite indeed a contribution, and I believe wholeheartedly in honoring persons who have contributed. Don't wait until they're gone and they're horizontal to be saying all kind of nice things about them and they cannot hear, they cannot respond. Yes, it may be for the family, but let us give our people our flowers while we're alive, as is the case. Congratulations again, Miss Clara Hunkins. And I don't know if she's related to the late, what's her name? She passed, was it last year? Early this year? And I don't know, but a lady, and I'm touched by the fact that she gives foods to the homes. That's a wonderful thing. How many of us do that? How many of us actually prepare stuff and give away passers-by, as it mentioned there, or give persons who are not at a level that we are? And we should be a little better with that. Some of us are even so stingy with our good mornings and good afternoons. Every time I go into an institution, and it happens, even in the passenger bus, when I jump on, I say, good morning, folks, and now and then I hear one or two people grumble off something. According to how I feel, I respond. Sometimes I let it go. But my response is, no wonder our children don't say good morning, good afternoon, and thank you. They don't hear we, the adults, say it. Remember, children live what they learn, and they learn what they live. There's going to be a sitting of Parliament tomorrow here in the Federation of St. Kitts and Nevis, and I pause to take this caller. Good morning, caller. You're live on ILT.
1: Good morning, Dave. Good morning.
0: Good morning, Claire. How are you today?
1: I'm good.
0: Wonderful.
1: No, I'm just talking about Nevis, right? I saw a video with this man very upset, and he was highly pissed off because when he was videotaping where somebody went over on one of the beach and with an excavator and root up all the grapes.
0: Wow.
1: And the thing is, they treated them full of grapes. I mean, a grape season is what, normally in August, September?
0: Yeah, around August.
1: Right?
0: Yeah.
1: So you want to know, why would you keep destroying our natural stuff?
0: That's
1: we don't care. We don't see the need. We don't see the need that one of these days we're going to need to fall back and

0: living off of some grapes.
1: That is really, really sad. But it begs the question, Cleo. One, did he do that on his own accord? Or two, was he directed to do that? And if directed, was it the appropriate parties that did that? Any one of the three of them, I think, it's not so good. If he did it on his own accord, actions need to be taken against him.
0: The guy said in the video, he didn't show who root up the grapes. He just showed the beach where the excavator run on the beach and he root up all the grape trees and stuff. But my thing is that why we keep destroying our natural stuff? And it showed that why when you root up the grapes, push them from there, because it's like, you see when all this, the seawater is taken over by these weeds.
1: Mm-hmm.
0: And it's very close to, practically, as the water come up, it gonna have more erosion because of the bank that is there, where normally, you know, those beach bushes are like a bank.
1: Yeah.
0: It helps. So when you root up that, everything now is gonna just come forward out of the sea.
1: And the roots help to keep the soil, the sand together.
0: Right.
1: So it is sad.
0: Why do we do these things?
1: Everything about it, once it's true, of course, clear, everything about it is a problem to me. One, if he did it on his own card, actions should be taken against him. And two, if he was directed to do that, there needs to be some serious justification, perhaps some health issue or something like that. But to go and root up trees, and in an era where persons are being encouraged to plant trees, to generate the oxygen, etc. And while we are being encouraged to plant trees, I mean, people are rooting down trees.
0: You're rooting up food because it's a food. It's
1: and a livelihood.
0: Exactly. Because people go and pick it and sell it. And the trees are full of grapes. So why would you destroy the stuff like that? Who in authority gives somebody that power to go, authorization to go do that? So, I mean, the need is, whoever is in charge of that aspect needs to come out and tell the public, why was all the grape trees root up off the beach?
1: I'm not certain it's going to be going down too well with the Division public, Cleo, because like you mentioned, they provide foods, and it is a livelihood, because a lot of persons around selling sea grapes and things, because you and I may love sea grapes, but we may not have the time, to go and pick it. So we're glad when it comes to us, and you know, you're supporting a family, somebody helping them to buy tin food for the children or something.
0: We're destroying things that we need. Our natural stuff, God put it there, He gave it to us for a purpose. Why do we keep destroying things, our natural stuff? He even showed you there's a pond behind the grape bush. I mean, I'm going to come off. So somebody else could come on. So somebody could explain why is it necessary to destroy everything we have.
1: Thanks a lot, Cleo. I would like to hear that explanation. I am not so certain how much the person will be able to convince me that it's a good thing, but I can't understand it. And before we take a break, I'm remembering some trees were planted across the Kim Collins Highway. Some trees were there before, some were planted, and the others were given to just root up all the trees. But why do we want to keep rooting up trees? And you're going to be rooting up trees, and then we are encouraged to plant trees tomorrow. I'm confused, but let's take a break. Maybe that might help to get me a little more on the ball.

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Back to another edition of Island Tea here on WinFM 98.9. In case you're just joining us, thank you very much for doing so. You've been with us from the start. We say, hey, it's always a pleasure to be here serving you. I'm alone today. Cartensia is not in. She will be back in on Friday. But we are going to have a good time with your support, sharing ideas. Before we get back, and just let me read a notice that comes from the National... It says National Honors Awards Nomination Notice. As we approach the close of nomination period for the 2026 National Honors Award, the Cabinet Secretariat kindly requests your continued assistance in... Okay, yes, we are doing that. With the deadline for submission set for Friday, 31st July, we are in fact inviting you to submit your awards. Please don't wait. You have a few days left. So please do submit your awards. And I know, Burl, this might be of some interest to you. You have been speaking about El Comido Willett and Kim Collins, etc., etc. So now is a good time, Burl, for you to actually make your submissions for who you think should be awarded nationally. And just to read the notice, the Prime Minister's Office wishes to inform the general public that the 2026 National Honours Awards nomination forms are now available at the Security Desk at Government Headquarters, Church Street. The forms are to be completed and accompanied by a detailed profile of the nominee and their contributions and submitted to the Cabinet Secretary, Prime Minister's Office, Government Headquarters, Church Street, Bastia. Nominations can also be submitted online via https://cpav8c8tckkqzjz. Deadline Friday, July 31st. So that is Friday coming. So please make your nominations who you think should be given a national award. And of course, if you need any clarifications, please do call Government Headquarters 465-2521 and you will get your information. And while we're at the government, the House of Assembly will be convened, House of Parliament will become convened, pardon me, July 28th, hold on, let me see what's happening here. I'm missing something, I have to confirm this. It says July the 28th. That was yesterday, I don't remember hearing anything about that. So, I'll have to check. There were three bills, Banking Amendment Number 2 Bill 2026, the Payment Systems and Services Bill 2026, and the Liquor License. Am I reading the right thing here? Yes, July 28th. And it's a document on the SKNIS website. I'm missing something. And the Extradition Amendment Bill 2026, it had its first reading. So I need to clarify this. But nonetheless, we have been sitting of Parliament over the past decades, maybe, quite often.

0: the past, you used to hear about it now and then, but we, especially apart from the budget, which you would have heard, it's going 2-3 days. But it's these parliaments, House of sitting of Parliament, they are coming fast and furious, and they have been for the past few decades. I've unfortunately have never ever been to one. I always tell myself I need to go, but I've never been there as yet. And let us now go over to the local, the regional scene, where the captain and his colleagues from the ferry that sank MV Barima in Guyana, they have been charged with 72 counts of murder. All those persons who passed, they have actually been charged with that. And I saw a clip where the captain was complaining, oh, the boat don't have this, the boat doesn't have that, this wasn't working, that wasn't working. I'm like, huh, you can't be serious, dude. You know the boat had so many defects, and you're now complaining because you're in quite a lot of hot water, and you're saying you didn't know that? Well, one, why did you make the trip in the first place? Two, well, I assumed you may have been complaining to the owners, to the bosses. But three, shouldn't you have complained to the officials as well? The government, let them come in and do the inspections, and if they didn't make think it was seaworthy, but then again, maybe he did. Maybe he did report it to government. So then, if he did, what did the government do about it? This whole situation, to me, it's I don't know. It's very perplexing. But as we said in a previous broadcast, clearly a few parties will have to be looked at, their involvement, their cause. Obviously, captain, the portmaster, who said I'm coming back, allegedly said I'm coming back in the next half an hour, so make sure you unload the weight, etc. By the time he got back, the boat had already left. The portmaster, who had perhaps needed to clear, I don't know if he got the clearance, but if he gave clearance, he should perhaps be in issue, the owner of the boat, and we are told that there's no insurance at the boat. So the licensing authority, the ministry of whatever ministry that falls under, the transportation or what have you, too many things sounded wrong with that. Too many things. So the question now is, though, yes, these three are charged for murder. I am thinking, I'm wondering if murder isn't too strong, maybe manslaughter. Why? I think with murder you have to prove intent. But some may argue because he knew all these things were wrong and he went out, so... But I think I'm not so sure that's the most appropriate charge. But I'm not into illegalities. But murder, I don't think it should really be murder. Yes, 72 persons died, but maybe manslaughter, I don't know. Involuntary murder, if something exists. But murder is me going out to get rid of you, to make you a deceased individual. That is murder. Deliberate, premeditated, they call it. But I don't think this should be murder, but I'm hoping that there will be something done. Investigation, of course, is continuing, but I expect that the net would just not be around the captain and the crew. I think the net should encompass most and many persons, even going up to the Minister of Transportation or whatever, the minister who is responsible for ferry services in Guyana. And I perhaps would ask the Prime Minister a question as well, because the minister should be reporting to the Prime Ministers. And it begs the question, were persons reporting this over a period of time? This year, was it reported? Was it last year? The condition, the seaworthiness of the ferry persons who had concerns? That's the first question. Were any concerns reported? Two, if concerns reported, were they reported to the correct authorities, the right channels? And whether or not they were, could they have been diverted to wherever they needed to be? And if the persons who needed to be informed were informed, what did they do about it? And what will become of them? I think this is a far-reaching story. I don't think we're going to really hear the end of it just now. We shouldn't hear the end of it just now. because of these number of persons who have gone to the great beyond. Oh, I'm seeing something here, Troy. No, the parliament is set for tomorrow, July the 28th. And okay, and thank you very much. Something wasn't making sense set for me. And but anyway, we continue. Thank you very much for that. And those of you who are into sports, the West Indies won the first test match against Pakistan yesterday. And it was really interesting. Some people believe that, let me put it this way, cricket is a very funny game. Runs on the board are already runs on the board. No matter what I put on the board, I don't make them, you know. You will now have to go and make them. And sometimes it's not as easy as one would think. And we, if we look at, for the sports persons who are listening, we look at the, I'm just going to give the summary. I'm not going to go into details. The match was played at the Brian Lara Cricket Academy in Taruba, San Fernando, Trinidad and Tobago. The West Indies won the toss and they elected to bat first. The West Indies were 311. Not really a too encouraging score, but runs on the board, already runs on the board. They then bowled out Pakistan for 289, a slim lead of 29 runs. And sometimes 29 runs, they are really a lot of runs. They are a mountain. When the West Indies went into bat, they were skittled out for 181. Nobody should really be making 181 in Test cricket, though it happens, eh? Because remember, the West Indies were bowled out for 27. West Indies bowled out England for 86 and all kind of low scores. Somebody bowled out for somebody for 46. But even 311, you watch it and say, boy, there ain't a lot of runs. So what would you call 181? What would you call that? And then, guess what? They gave Pakistan a meager 211 for victory. 211 in test match, especially when you have 2 days. That is not really a lot of runs. But as I said before, runs on the board are runs on the board. I don't go in and make mine, you know, have to go in and make it. And Pakistan were bowled out for 120. 120, so therefore West Indies winning the match by 90 runs. And guess what? This match finished yesterday. Today was to be the last day. Pakistan went into bat just after the start of play yesterday. So they basically had 2 days to get 211 runs. And normally you score much more than 211 runs in 1 day. So you score probably at 3 runs and over, 90 overs. So you're talking about, you could score 270 runs, but persons will score a lot more, according to how fast you bat. So congratulations to the West Indies. And they had some records there. This is, I think, the 13th venue in the Caribbean. Because the first test played there, the 13th venue in the Caribbean to be playing, to be hosting test match cricket, and some 126th are there about in the world. And congratulations, they're going to be moving on now to the second test match, the second and final test match, I should say, and that's going to happen at the Queen's Park Oval in Trinidad and Tobago as well. It's going to be starting on Sunday 2nd and going down to Thursday 6th. It didn't start on Sunday, on Monday the 1st, because it's going to encompass Monday the 1st because some countries, they celebrate Emancipation Day on the 1st, wherever the 1st starts. And that's a public holiday. Here in the Federation, we celebrate it on the 1st Monday in August. Some countries do like us. Some others, they have it on the 1st, wherever the 1st falls. So that's the second test match. So congratulations to the West Indies and the best wishes. I'm noticing the lines are kind of quiet. And I am just, before we go to the break, let me tell you the numbers we can call. 466-0989, 466-0989, of course. That's if you're in the Federation of St. Kitts and Nevis. If you are in the Caribbean, you prefix that with 1-869, 1-869, 466-0989. 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For the US of A, 718-285-6984, 718-285-6984. And in Canada, you call 305-921-4619, 305-921-4619. And if you're shy like me and you prefer to not speak, well, you could use, we are streaming on Facebook and YouTube. You could make your comments there. Or you can send a WhatsApp to me at 668-2055. And let us go now to a break and pick up our sponsors. We have a few comments which we'll read when we come back.
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2: 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And I'm going to get into, well, of course, we're taking your calls, so we encourage you to call in. I'm going to get into some messages here that we have. And again, we're streaming on Facebook and YouTube and TV Caribbean Channel 40. They are also carrying us, according to Cartin. So we are simulcast. I like that word, simulcast. The problem is a lot of these projects do not do any environmental impact assessment. And I think they're speaking about the grape trees that were uprooted. Unfortunately, we do not value our natural resources until we see a country like America promoting them a few years ago. CMOs was a big health trend in America. The American company Starbucks sells an item called avocado toast for as much as $20. The same avocados that we take for granted here on the island. A very good point. Same thing with the merengue, the lemongrass. Somebody was telling me mango. They went and had to spend $20 for mango. Good morning, caller. Welcome to Island to Your Life.
3: Good morning to you, Biff.
2: Morning, Greg. How are you, sir?
3: Bless in Jesus' name as always, and good morning to all your listeners. And greetings once more in Jesus Christ's name, the only Savior of sinners from their sins and from hell, by the gospel only, through faith only, according to the word of God only, in Jesus only. Also, we need to become a republic and get out the British Commonwealth. Now, I ain't going to stay long because I don't have much credit on my phone, but I would like to say this, and I've said it before and I'm going to say it again. You don't need all of these regulations, government regulations, you know, including where maritime situations are concerned. You just do things the Bible way. And what is the Bible way? Once you are carelessly responsible or because of your recklessness and carelessness of an accident where people lose their life and you're found guilty in a court of law for that, for the Bible, you committed murder and you should be executed by the people of the community, by the people of the society. That is what really, you don't need all of these government regulations, which of course, they are not the Bible way to go. And you do things the Bible way, and people would pull their socks up. You know, not just boat, but where cars are concerned, driving safely are concerned, and do all of those sort of stuff, people would pull their pants up and their frocks up. Because you carelessly and recklessly take somebody's life, your life will be forfeited once you are found guilty in a court of law. And it will be the people of the society, which is the Bible way to go, would take your life. Thank you, Biff.
2: Before you run on that topic, if I'm not mistaken, way back when in St. Kitts and Nevis, once you were accused of murder, you were taken to court and you were found guilty, you were sentenced to hang. And I'm remembering there was a case a few years ago, I can't remember the gentleman's name, where he killed, I think, his girlfriend and his mother-in-law, and he was sentenced to hang, and he made some appeal, and I think it went up to the Privy Council, and they said it's unconstitutional to just sentence a man to be hung once he's committed murder. And some things were changed. You had to do psychiatric evaluation, etc. But we haven't had a hanging in the Federation for quite some time now. And once you hear about hanging, the International Mercy, Human Rights Committee, they are going to come in and make a big stink about it. Plus, with St. Kitts and Nevis signing on to some conventions, which you cannot hang. So that is not as easy as it may be. Plus, you know, once you're found guilty of murder, you're going to be sentenced to at least life. And that doesn't deter persons, does it?
3: No, not life. We do things the Bible way. We execute justice quickly and swiftly. You would find as the Bible said, it would be a deterrent because it would put fear in people's hearts of doing these things. But like I said before, the people who should be in the at the helm of government are to be godly Christian men who are full with the knowledge of the word of God and who fear God above men so that they would do the right thing. And whoever want to talk, let them talk.
2: Okay, but
3: you, as a true godly Christian man, would implement what the Bible says.
2: Okay, thank you very much.
3: And who don't like it, lump it. Thank you.
2: Okay, sir, thank you very much. And Greg is promoting swift action. But remember, sometimes the police arrest people and wrong people are charged. And this is a fact. It has happened where persons are wrongfully convicted and wrongfully sentenced and all them kind of things. And they, sometimes after 20-something years, they find out why this man was really innocent. He was telling the truth. But could you repair a man who has been imprisoned for 23 years? Let us say 23 from now is 2002. Until now, so many things have happened and he's in prison for 23 years. And all of a sudden you find out that he's not guilty, he's innocent. But there's somebody else, he was framed. And yes, you let him go. I mean, how do people get back into that? Let's go to this caller. Good morning, caller. You're live on Island T. Welcome.
4: Good morning, Chris. Good
2: morning, sir.
4: You know, the Old Testament says an eye for an eye and a tooth for a tooth. And in that space and time, we have seen where criminal activity was at a minimal, so to speak. But, you see, we can't examine one aspect of what was written without going to the first. What I mean by this is gift. Now, follow my train of thought. The Genesis book in the beginning says that God created male and female in his image and likeness and blessed us and gave us herbs for meat. And he said we must live in harmony. Harmony is an indication of love. I see you, you see me. Now, gift, what I'm saying is this. There was a breaking away, whether it was from within or it was external. We were interrupted and we strayed. Because if we were living in harmony, gift, on an area where everything was provided for us, herb for meat, then what need do we have to come up against our brother? Now, I am saying to you, Biff, that the book is polluted. Even the Jesus is contaminated. I'm talking about the image that they gave us. Because, you see, when Journey said that the book gave us ready-made answers, here we have the book say, God says, thou shalt not kill. Now, Greg is saying that God says, God ordered David, King Saul, to go and kill. Now, let us examine why King Saul and David went to kill people according to the Bible. They was doing wickedly. Okay. Now, God being spirit, can anyone say that they have seen a spirit kill Biff?
2: I don't think
4: now,
2: so.
4: Now, when you look at the literature and the writers of the literature of the book Biff, who claim that they were wholly inspired, well, is the word of God is open for copyright? That they the writers have copyright to God's word, and I don't have that right to it. Now, they have given us a benchmark in a literature they place in a book to keep us passive. But when you examine the acts in the book and God being spirit, well, who commit the acts, this God or man? And here we are justifying their wickedness that they have done to our ancestors. And we are tolerating their injustices because they gave us a deity they call God. Outside of ourselves, this. You can't make no mistake, God, this. You are a God. The woman is a goddess. We are the first and we are the last. when you examine the genocide and the atrocities that they have done to our ancestors, and we are still here, and they are still the minority, but they are on their way, Biff. The sooner we wake up and unite and become knowledgeable of those who were before us, we bring an end to all this misery that they have imposed upon us. Because, Biff, what they have given us is misery that has taken us from our knowledge of the mystery of when spirit became flesh. Consciousness, matter, spirit. When spirit descended from the universe and became flesh, it was within the divine female African woman and the divine masculine man. And that's the beginning of the civilization to which or who we belong. But here we are today, Biff. We swallowed their misery in a white Jesus, a white God, and everything that is in heaven is white, and everything that represents the devil is black. Biff, we so got to wake up from this misery, because white is recessive. You know that. Now you might be
2: late
4: in complexion.
2: 30 seconds more, please. 30 seconds more, please. We need to go to break.
4: Okay. Biff, we got to wake up. We got to wake up from the misery, and recognize the mystery and take knowledge. I'll leave it there, Biff.
2: Thank you very much, caller. I am not at all in agreement with your view that we are all gods. From my interpretation, I don't know it to be so. And nonetheless, let us go to a break and big up our sponsors, thanking them for partnering with us to bring Island Tea to you.
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0: 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So stick and stay, don't go away. And if we jump back to the messages on Facebook, the captain and the crew of the ferry inverse sinking incident in Guyana tested positive for marijuana. I heard that before. Obviously, I don't know how true it is. The proper charge in this case would be negligible homicide. Okay, that makes a lot more sense. But murder, yes, something needs to happen to them, but I'm not certain murder at all. Let us take this caller. Good morning, caller. You're live on Island T here on Win FM 98.9.
1: Yeah, just quickly, in your early opening this morning, you was wondering about Mrs. Henry.
0: Yes, ma'am. Yes, sir.
1: I spoke to her about two weeks back with her daughter, and she was a bit weak in her voice. I haven't got around to get to go and visit her. I think she's at her home.
0: Okay.
1: And the daughter told me she would let me know when she returned back to Bastia. I'm not sure if that has done as yet, but being in this time of year where school closed my work, some of my staff is on holiday, so, you know, my hours are different now, so I don't really have time to pass and stop by her. But I just want to let the listener know that she was a bit weak from, and she was hospitalized at the home, and the daughter kind of, she and I had a chat briefly, and, you know, she sent me, say hi to me, she recognized who I was, and she voice was a bit low, so I just want to let those go. But quickly, again, Biff, now, you said you don't agree, respectfully, that we are not God. Well, the very book say that, I think it was Jesus said, know ye not that ye are gods. You see, Biff, the Bible says this here and it says that here. Now, there are those, some people say that the Bible contradicts itself. But the Bible have truth and we have a lot of things in it. We have fallacy, we have politics, and all of that is to keep us passive, because everything that is in the Bible, we are just to obey. We're not supposed to question according to them. Just believe by faith. But I'm saying to you, Biff, and the listeners, when you examine what is written, if you go to that book closely and you see and you look at the act, because bear in mind this, that God is a spirit. Now, you, now myself, can say that I can say, well, I've seen a spirit take life. The book says, God says, thou shalt not kill, steal, hate, envy, or covet. But there are a race of people who have done just that with. So I'm telling you, when you look at the acts that were committed in this book, even God is a mass murderer. Because God, who said, thou shalt not kill, has killed. No, that's not the creator of life.
0: Excuse me, caller. You said that God is a mass murderer?
1: Yes.
0: Where could that be proven?
1: Well, God opened up the earth and taking a whole bunch of people who were sojourning. Aren't you familiar with this in the book, Biff?
0: Okay.
1: When the Israelites were sojourning from whether Egypt or wherever, they were murmuring, and God caused the earth to open. According to the writers, God caused the earth to open up and swallow up thousands of people. Now, I'm saying to you, Biff,
0: wasn't that punishment for not adhering to the ways or whatever it was?
1: Well, Biff, what I'm saying, whether you call it murder or punishment, now, follow this, Biff. The universe came out once in all its manifestation of life and love. Life and love in all its manifestation on planet Earth, because the Earth is alive.
2: So life came of one. What we refer to as God is not the author of confusion. And I'm using the word God loosely because that is how we were indoctrinated. But the energy, the source of everlasting life came out once in its manifestation. We are connected to everything that is on earth, as above, so below, as within, so without. Life and love is all that the Creator knows. And how the Creator knows whether you or I do good or bad is by the elements of life. Earth, air, water, fire, and the S-U-N, the light of the world, the Son of the Most High, the S-U-N that rise every morning. Every emotion, every thought, every action, every deed that we do, the Most High knows by vibration, sound, and frequency through the elements of life. The writers who give us this book knew this, but they have polluted it, and they have benefited from it, this because the book hides more than what it reveals. Know the truth, and the truth will set you free.
0: Okay, 30
2: seconds,
0: please. But
2: you have to ask yourself this, what are you being freed from? I'll leave it there.
0: Okay, thank you very much, Carl. I understand. And I needed to confirm, pardon me, if Miss Henry, she's at her home, if I understood you correctly, at her home, which is down the narrow streets there in Newtown. And it's, I'm glad to hear that she is back home, notwithstanding not the voice not as strong as previously was. But let us pray for Miss Henry that she'll get back to her strength, her normal self, and full of energy, and be able to call in and share her experiences with us. Before we go to a break, I was reading the messages. Have there been any updates on the importation of those 15 weapons in Nevis? Not that I have heard of. The police did say that the weapons and the bullets are in their custody, and the gentleman, he could apply for a license to have them, and the Commission of Police will determine whether it is granted or not. And there was no harmony. African tribes always fought against each other for power and land. I wish people would stop repeating pseudo history. And again, these are the comments of our listeners, and not necessarily the views of WinFM 98.9, but we allow persons to express themselves, their concerns, respectfully and lawfully. Important, lawfully and legally. And this guy and the thing, just like the Destiny, and speaking of Destiny, the Premier of Nevis, the Honorable Mark Brantley, he reported that there was a meeting and a healthy discussion, and it seems like they continue to be on their way, let me put it that way. When and what will happen, I didn't quite get the knack of that. I didn't listen to anything. But who we, okay, caller, you encourage you to call back, please. Oh, good morning, caller. Welcome. You're live on WinFM 98.9.
3: Yes, good morning, Brother Biff.
0: Good morning, Mr. Welcome. How are you, sir?
3: I am humble and peaceful.
0: Wonderful.
3: I do not intend to be disagreeable this morning.
0: Okay, sir. Whatever that means in English.
3: And I must say, I still love you.
0: I love you, sir.
3: Potential, and I love everyone.
0: Wonderful.
3: Anyway, moving forward, I have some good information to all the political parties independent. And I will keep on saying this. The ruling party, leading party, right now, as we can do from abstracts, they have really ruined the Federation. They have done us so much harm that I don't think they should be given another chance. Whether they are silent or they are utterance. Now, to the rest of the parties, whether you are an individual like me, we all should stand together to get rid of these bad, unacceptable, party, which is Labour. I am a plain speaker. We have to put aside all this agreeable and grievance. The electorates are who will give us the chance, whether it's 6 or 11. We all still have to work together in that first half to success. I am encouraging Nevis, the NRP party, just like the New Alliance Party has 11 candidates. They have penetrated Nevis with 3 candidates for Nevis and 8 for St. Kitts. NRP should do it too. This is nothing to do with money. This is that we don't have enough to finance. And I am against NRP to talk about the need membership. Membership for what? We should be free in voting. We should be free in choosing our leaders. But we should not bite. And I don't like that thing. That turned me off with NRP. But I am advising them to get 8 more federal candidates and inject them into St. Kitts, vice versa. An individual, we all go for a seat that we choose. If we win, it's only one common interest, to combine together. And you're going to tell me 11 independent heads cannot shape the country? And I am against if 11 constituents in the federation for 6 to be the ruling party, all of you get a vote, so all of you should work and stop collecting taxpayers for not contributing to the development of the country. I will leave it right there, and I will come again for others.
0: Okay, I'm open for thank you.
3: And I...
0: thank you very much. Thank you. Apologies, Mr. Welcome. We thought you had finished. But thank you very much for sharing your view. And again, the views of the callers are not necessarily the views of WinFM 98.9. Nor myself. Of course, there are some things I agree with, some things I don't agree with, I cannot see. But at the end of the day, it's about working for the greater good, as the release from Mrs. Greybrook said this morning. It's not about her, it's about the country, and working for the greater good. No party is bigger than an individual. No individual is bigger than a party. No individual is bigger than the country. So that's a good note to take a break. We will be right back.
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1: 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Gosh, I just sat down 5 minutes, 10 minutes ago, and it's already 9:35. Could you believe it? Time flying, poof, just like that. And that's why we have to, according to old people, make hay when the sun shines. Time really, really flying. Time really, it's already 29th of July. And just the other day, we were talking about Culturama coming, Culturama, but now Culturama is here. And we go to this caller. Good morning, caller. Welcome to Island Tea, you're live.
2: Good morning, Troy Biff Mills, how you do?
1: Good morning, Mr. Politics. My apology if you didn't want me to call your name. But you have such a distinct voice. And how are you, sir?
2: I'm fine. I'm here doing a little whoop, but I just tune into you and I hear you. You know, I get you this time because remember I tell you I have difficulties with getting you.
1: Yes, sir. And we appreciate it and we're glad that you're now able to hear us and also glad that you're able to call into us. We appreciate it. Thank you for listening.
2: So what the topic for today?
1: Well, we touched on the main topic seems to be the sinking of the ferry in Guyana, where the captain and his crew were charged for 72 counts of murder. Well, I personally don't believe murder is the correct charge. Somebody said,
2: but something about marijuana.
1: Yes, a note said they tested positive for marijuana. That's what a note said. Yes.
2: Charlie, believe that?
1: That they tested positive for marijuana?
2: Marijuana thing.
1: It's possible. I don't know. It's possible.
2: Yeah.
1: And I think I'm not certain what's the position with marijuana in Guyana. But beyond that, when it comes to work and professionalism, too often we see people working, whether with the solid waste or we have parks and beaches, and they have a spliff in the mouth. I don't think that is right.
2: Yeah. I mean, to be truthful, right? When you, as a professional, working, especially driving taxi, running passenger bus, and all these things you're supposed to prevent from doing, because you don't know what could come on to you at the time you're driving or whatever, because sometimes these things trigger off whatever. Maybe smoking, drinking, or whatever trigger off whatever, and then it causes you know to get bad and wherever it could take place. Well, I made to understand the boat was an old boat.
1: Yes, it was.
2: 87 years.
1: 87 years. Eh? Yes.
2: Yes. So, a situation like that, anybody else pick up a boat like that, right? At that kind of age, especially if poor maintenance. The situation like this thing could take place.
1: Situation like what? Murder?
2: Like.
1: The sinking. Yes. It was last serviced in 2024, and it was scheduled to be serviced later on this year. But I am concerned that a ferry that does so much work, because the trip is perhaps anywhere between 16 and 24 hours. That's sailing, that's the distance they have to carry. And a boat doing that amount of work needs to be serviced often, I believe. I suggest.
2: Is a private boat or is it owned by some individual person? Why be it a private boat? Or owned by a company?
1: Something like that, yes. And there's an owner, and he was the one who employed the captain and the crew. And the three men, when they were being arrested, I saw a video with the captain saying the boat didn't have this, the boat didn't have that, didn't have any GPS or something like that. And one of the things, the concern was, okay, if you knew the boat was deficient in these areas, they weren't working, they weren't installed, why did you set out that night? Why did you continue sailing? Why?
2: You see, Charlie, because people like to take chances.
1: Okay.
2: People like to take chances. Maybe that he could put it to the owner too, and the owner like good whatever. Man, do it so, do it that way.
1: In which case,
2: when the money see things, I only come out and speak things when situation come, you know.
1: Correct. And in this way, the owner should be in problems.
2: Situation come.
1: Exactly. And the owner should really be in problems. And I believe a white net should really be cast because the boat didn't have any insurance from what we're told.
2: Oh, you hear that?
1: Yes,
2: hear
1: so that? How could you allow a ferry to go on the sea without being insured? I mean, a lot of things don't quite make a lot of sense, but a lot of people need to be, something need to happen to them, including the minister, in my humble view, the minister responsible for ferry services.
2: Okay.
1: And the licensing authority, because your boat has to be licensed every year, and it has to meet specific standards.
2: Charlie, let me move on. I got a little complaint to put out. Now I live in Boys Village here, right?
1: Mm-hmm.
2: And at the Fairview Road down here, where tourists run pan every day. Charlie Road in a terrible state. Sometimes when the buses them coming down the coast, the bus coming down the people them, you can see the jump. You see the people them jump up in the bus. And I'm not saying that I doing these things because a tourist or whatever. Because even our own local people get the same advantage. Government come. We call and talk about this road down here, and nobody in authority seem to study the road. You understand? Sometimes they got to drive out to the project to West Warm because they want to drive some of the tourists on the road. But tourists is our main industry, Charlie. And something we got to take care. We talk about tourists every day. We pamper it. We talk about it. We don't think that should work properly maintained to when these people come, that they could go cool and have small drives.
1: Correct. Then it should be a very good experience, and we thank you very much for raising that point. And did you by chance call the respective parties about that reported?
2: Try. I meet individually in the government, and I tell them about it. Face to face, and I tell them about the favor, you know, and not people even with the agriculture department and them things. I myself meet the minister and confront him with what's going on in agriculture and everything and those things.
1: Okay, Mr. Politics, you know? Mr. Politics,
2: yes.
1: I'll have to ask you to wrap up, but why I'm doing so, this approach is more suited for voices where persons call in and indicate things that they're seeing and are not happy about and want them to be rectified. And voices is a program more suited for that. And
2: okay, then, Charlie.
1: But we thank you for calling and we thank you for understanding. Thank you very much for understanding, Mr. Politics. And yes.
2: And I want to say good morning to my good friend, welcome over there in the diaspora, and to Jones there from Nevis in the diaspora. Well, I want to say good morning to them. Those are the guys who really fight the fight and do what they got to do over there. See the ills and the pain that we going through here in the Federation, and they live over there and they could see it. And I think that who on ground could see the same thing too. Anyway, you have a wonderful day. May God bless you and keep you.
1: Thank you very much. Thank you very much. And taking a quick peek at another couple of messages that came in here. God commanded King David to slaughter a whole nation of people down to the very animals. By today's standard, that would be called genocide. A good point. I heard that Mrs. Henry had a fall and now she is in a home. I miss her input. I wish her well. Okay, caller. Well, we did confirm Journey informed us that she is back home. Good morning, caller. Welcome. You're live on Island T here on WinFM 98.9.
3: Yes, okay, babe. I just heard you mention Island T is most suited for that point that Mr. Politic brought up, right? But quick question along the line that you were talking about that road. That's so dangerous. Let me ask you just a question in that regard, right? The road is dangerous. Anybody right down there in the vehicle going under speed limit and dropping that hole and lose control of the vehicle and get hurt or something like that, who is responsible for that?
1: That is a very good question, Bull. And the person going down the road because of the road being in a state of disrepair, drops in a pothole and loses control, he has an accident. I really can't start to guess. I mean,
3: if he have the knowledge prior to down there, it's bad. Like Mr. Politics was saying, he should divert. I mean, shouldn't you have really gone around, avoided period? And let me just mention something else. Here in New Jersey, right? And I'm going to piggyback to where the point I want to go to. In New Jersey, someone has a vehicle, right? And they don't have insurance on it. And you borrow that vehicle and jump in that vehicle and go down the road driving, and you get caught, and the cops stop you, and you can't present the insurance card. The vehicle don't have insurance on it, but it's not your vehicle. You know, you're the one going to get charged in New Jersey.
1: Mm-hmm.
3: And then I go towards that boat that went down in Guyana, and I heard that the boat was operating with no insurance. I mean, I don't know if that's true.
1: That's what we're hearing as well.
3: Yeah, so what I would want to say, and then this is my last point, what I would want to say is that if that boat was operating with no insurance, who really is going to take up that liability? The owners of the boat or the crew that was operating the boat at that specific time? Because what I would want not to happen is that the crew, I mean, they can throw marijuana in the mix all they want, if that's also a true fact, but I don't believe the crew themselves should just be the only ones liable and responsible. I mean, the owners, them, and the government, if the government is the owners especially, then the ministry who's over maritime affairs, then all of those persons need to be held accountable because they know the situation with this boat. They know that the boat ain't been maintained for so long. Like you said, the boat is making that long journey. The boat is being overworked. The boat ain't got no insurance. And everybody should be held accountable and not just the scapegoat and one set of persons. And thanks a lot, man. I'll leave that there.
1: Thank you very much, Bull. Thank you very much. And as I've been saying, this net should be a really broad, broad net. It shouldn't just be the captain. And in speaking to a colleague, the colleague suggested that maybe that was just a diversionary tactic to take the blame, to take the light, take the discussion away from the parties that it should be, including

0: What about you?
1: I am peaceful. Just want to say one thing for now. Are you hearing me?
0: Yes, yes, I'm listening. I'm listening, sir.
1: Okay.
0: Don't listen to your radio. Listen to me. Listen to me on the phone, please. Don't listen to your radio because there's a delay.
1: I'm not by any radio.
0: Oh, okay.
1: Yes. I just want to say that there is one true and living Jehovah, perfect, holy God, without sin. He is not a human being that was born in sin and shaped in iniquity. So he cannot do anything that is wrong. So you cannot compare the Creator God with a human being for somebody to say that he commit. I won't even go into the words that I heard, because in my lifetime, if anyone had to tell me that I would have heard those words from any human being about God, I would have said no. But I took my ears and I heard them this morning.
0: Okay, go ahead.
1: It's almost as if that is amounting to blasphemy. But okay. Nevertheless, let me let that caller know and all others that God cannot do anything wrong.
0: Okay,
1: God cannot do anything wrong. He's perfect in all his ways.
0: Okay, caller.
1: You could commit murder. But God cannot. It's impossible for God to commit.
0: Okay, caller. Thank you very much, sir. Thank you very much. We appreciate your view. And that is our last caller, ladies and gentlemen. And before we slip away, I must read these other comments. Could you show your numbers online? Okay, thank you very much for that feedback. If any of those 15 weapons are assault rifles, why would the police high command allow a civilian to have weapons equivalent to those of the defense force? If any of those weapons match or exceed the... This is another comment. If any of those weapons match or exceed the firepower used by the security forces, I would consider that to be a national security risk. And how did Jesus die? Weren't black people killed in the name of Christianity without justice, without just cause? Does that give license to kill those that did the killing in the name of Christianity? And those are comments made by our listeners. And again, the comments made by the listeners are not necessarily the views of WinFM 98.9, nor myself, nor our sponsors. We have to bring it down here, ladies and gentlemen. Time just flew by, poof, supersonically. And we hope that you had a wonderful time. For those of you who have been listening to us, thank you very much. Those of you who called in, thank you very much. And I detected at least one new caller. And pardon me, there was a message I needed to read from a caller. And she said she has been listening. Where is it? Here is it. And good morning. Biff, I was driving to work when you touched on the MV Barima disaster in the country of my birth. And she's going to send me a post with some information. And she says, from the horse's mouth, I'm a faithful listener to WinFM from the inception. The boat is owned by government. And it was not insured. That's on the government. He should be fired. A sentiment expressed by most Guyanese. The minister in charge, that is. And I share with you that something has to happen. And perhaps him resigning or being fired, that might be reasonable. Anyway, we have to leave it here, ladies and gentlemen. As I leave you, I remind you, always observe the speed limits. Drive a safe distance away from the vehicle in front of you and extend courtesy on the road. Be patient or you may become a patient. And also, always be positive in your thoughts, in your words, and in your actions. Thank you for listening. Join us tomorrow at 8 a.m.

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0: A pleasant good day to you and yours. The time approximately 10 o'clock. And as happens on the first Wednesday, is it the first Wednesday again?
1: First and last. Today is the last of July Wednesdays.
0: Okay, yeah, so I'm getting my time mixed up as per usual. I was thinking first and it's the last. So as per usual, we have AGOD, so I'm going to take it right over to you and let you introduce our topic.
1: Yeah, morning, greetings. Yes, feel like I haven't been here for a while. I don't know what happened. The Wednesdays seem like they were hiding or something.
0: I was wondering the same thing.
1: Well, yeah, morning, greetings. It's good to be here again to have some reasoning. And today we're talking about something, and it just happened while listening the show previously. There was some talk about God and different things and so on. And I know sometime Quincy and Greg would be going back and forth and so on. So, but today we want to talk about the church and why is it it's populated predominantly by women, and for some strange reason the leadership is always a man. And not only that, but most of the band and, you know, things to do is, you know, men doing that, but the general congregation is always women. I mean, you have seen that throughout the whole Caribbean, that we have all these different churches, and while we're using the term churches, though, it's more on the level where you have all these different missionaries who came out shortly after the idea that we were no longer in slavery. And then, but before that, you had a few, like the Roman Catholic, Anglican, and a few others. And the history have its story as to how that was set up. You know, that our ancestors couldn't go in them churches there at one point. At another point, they were allowed in the back seat. And another point, they were segregated according to race, color, and status.
0: Yeah.
1: And today, we have our people who now basically take over those churches. And all these churches were predominantly white European people who had the same colonial ideology. Because, you know, they're born in that.
0: Yeah,
1: they're born in that, thinking that they are superior to the black, and then some black people just remain in this docile way and start to accept certain things that they too now become with this inferior complex.
0: Yeah,
1: and then you also have situation where there's this teaching that, because the book talk about Gentiles and so on, and then our people want to be Gentiles for whatever reason. Mm-hmm. So in terms of the ancient Jewish and some African heritage.
0: Well, let me chip in here and ask you, because you said they want to be, aren't they?
1: Yeah.
0: I want to clarify that, because are they not Gentiles? Or clarify what...
1: Well, let me put it this way. One of the dangers that we are heading into these days is that we rely on the internet to search for information.
0: Yeah.
1: Now, it's not a bad idea, but it all depends on your prompt. It all depends on what you ask and how you ask what you ask. The search engines does not necessarily prioritize truth. It prioritizes trends and what is popular.
0: Yeah.
1: Doesn't necessarily deal with what is actually true.
0: Yeah.
1: But a lot of persons now, they go and they're punching whatever, and whatever comes up become truth for them, right? So when it comes to the history, there are books, and then you have information in the museums in England and all sorts of different things and so on. And when you chase it back, there's a whole lot of things that seem to come out. And one of the things is that there was a mix between Jewish heritage and some African countries' heritage that came out here with our ancestors.
0: Yeah.
1: Some of the words that we use and we think that we are speaking dialect and bad English and what's not is actually from those heritage.
0: Yeah, from African, right? Yeah.
1: So some, a matter of fact, in Old Road, right across there when you about to go into Old Road Bay, if you head into Sandy Point direction, there was a burying ground right there. And in listening to some of the elders, they're telling you that some of those headstones had on Hebrew lettering, Hebrew wording on some of those headstones that were there. And there's some other countries in the Caribbean laying, you know, straight up that there was also some Hebrew connection with our ancestors. And then, of course, the ultimate African ancestors. And even though all could be one in the same, the reason I'm saying it a little bit different is because, back to the Gentile story, the book tells you who the Gentiles were, you know? And and when you say where that place went, when you say the line of the Gentiles and where they went, when you trace it on the map, the Gentiles were the Europeans.
0: Yeah, but that is why I wanted you to clarify, because we somehow think that we are the Gentiles. Yeah?
1: Right, so if the Gentiles were basically Europeans, it's those same Europeans who came out here and gave us church.
0: Yeah.
1: Right? So it's not far-fetched now to think that this is the reason why our people think that they are Gentiles, because they were given church by the Gentiles.
0: Yeah.
1: They have learned the Gentile ways. As a matter of fact, if you look around in our society, everything is based on the whole idea of colonialism. Mm. And the colonial concept is a European-driven concept. And so it fills right in. It fills all the little gaps and so on when it comes to people and wondering who they are. As a matter of fact, they no longer wonder who they are. They're just satisfied with the fact that, well, for them, it is a fact that they are Gentiles. And one of the things that comes with that is because accepting the fact that you're Gentile, it means that some of the biblical laws may not fully apply. And one of the things that our people seem to have a fetish for is to eat pig, eat swine, and use it in that same energy that they are Gentiles,
0: yeah.
1: And the law that forbade eating swine is not for them, because we are Gentiles and we could eat as much swine as we want once we prefer it, and so on and so on.
0: But they also use a part in the Bible where I don't remember who it was. I want to believe it was with Paul, when he was told, you know, once you pray over food, it becomes ingestible. You could use it.
1: Well, people look at it this way. You know, you as an engineer, I mean, you had to read you quite a few books, right?
0: Yeah.
1: And even in school, we had to read you books in order to do exams and get whatever right and what's not. And if you go outside of the book, like if you're studying a particular, let's say for instance, accounts which have this one formula for everything, basically. If you decide to alter the formula, then it means then that you're not going to get the answers correct, because you change the formula.
0: Yeah, yeah.
1: Now, the book, what we call Bible and what's not, well, I just want to put one thing down. Now, in 1611, King James authorized a Bible.
0: Yeah.
1: That Bible had 71 books.
0: Yes.
1: 150 years after King James died, there was a revision done, and that book now having 66 books.
0: Yeah.
1: Right? Which means that cannot be the authorized version that King James authorized.
0: Mm-hmm.
1: However, that 66 books is now the book that most Christian people hold on to.
0: Yeah.
1: And when you start telling them about the other books, they disregard them as evil books you know, satanic things and what's
0: that.
1: So it shows you that people's ignorance governing them is really a tragedy, because if it is that you don't want truth don't mean nothing to you. The truth is right there. It's not even hiding.
0: This morning as I often do when I get up in the morning before I come in, you know, to work, I turn on the internet and I'm looking at usually something historic, right? And I see this particular artist from back in the day. And this artist was renowned. This artist came up with some very, very great thing, a black individual. And for whatever reason, recently he sort of ran out of the U.S. and he's in the somewhere up there in the so-called Middle East. And this black individual was on this instance, and he was speaking about why we as a black people must accept the Jews, and speaking about, because what they're trying to do is alienate Netanyahu from these so-called Jews and say things like, well, it's not the Jews, you know, it's Netanyahu. So I'm glad that you outline that we are the Jews.
1: Right. And a lot of people don't like to hear that because it comes with a couple of things. Number one, it comes with the teaching that you have to obey certain laws, certain rules. That comes with the package. But people don't want to obey laws. They don't want to obey rules. So they basically do as they like. Now, when it comes to Netanyahu and them guys over there and so on, is not so clear as to what makes them Jews. There's a whole history that seemed to suggest, and not only the history, but even in the same Bible book, there was a mention, twice mentioned, that it said, those who say they are Jews and are not, but they are synagogue of Satan. And you find that, because, again, let's go back to the ignorance of our people sometimes. The idea of Israel has always been a people. Israel was never really a land. It's always a people. And then when the people possess a land, they might say, well, the land of Israel. But the land itself never named Israel. There was never a name for it, calling the land Israel. In 1946 or 48, don't remember exactly which year, this is when the name of this land, which was called the land of Canaan before, became now the land of, well, became Israel, not even land of, this is now Israel. So the people who live there now are called Israelis. Yeah. And one of the things is they don't really claim to be Israelites.
0: What my understanding is that they claim to be Israelites by way of conforming to the religion.
1: Right. And it's a conversion thing that happened because they convert to the religion, Judaism, and automatically you become a Jew.
0: Yeah.
1: Right? So there's not much talk about, the talk is more about Jew than Israelite. Why? Because when you go down the rabbit hole about Israelite, it brings in a lot of black people.
0: Yes.
1: It brings in the Ethiopians, who they airlift twice out of Ethiopia to get real bloodline Jews over into the land where they
0: and also to know more of the history.
1: And to know more of the history. Yeah. And also to manipulate whatever they can manipulate as well, because, you know, I've heard that when they airlift those real Jews over into the land where they now call Israel, they were injecting the women, I forget what they call that, but they were injecting a lot of the women with vaccines and so on so that they can't get babies. Mm-hmm. Now, remember, you know, once you used to go to your Sunday school, they talk about this Bible story where the Israelites were living side by side with the Egyptians in Egypt until a certain time that the Israelites were multiplying very fast.
0: Yeah.
1: And the people of Egypt, the leaders there, started to get a little funny about it.
0: Yeah.
1: And then they had a situation there that some people call it slavery. But there was a time that they went through a time of bondage.
0: Yeah.
1: And I don't know if this little bit of teaching is what had them now injecting the women to make sure that they cannot multiply that fast.
0: Well,
1: to make sure they don't have the problem.
0: When for someone like me who digs deep into history, there's a whole lot of different reasons. And one of the main one is in terms of population, in terms of numbers. Right? Because it happened in the same way in the U.S. with the eugenics, your eugenics. Way of that. Yeah.
1: Yeah, that's exactly what I was looking for.
0: Yeah.
1: Yeah.
0: Yeah. So here's what we're going to do. We're going to take a bit of a commercial break, and when we come back, it's back to you, and we further the conversation.
2: 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We're 98.9. 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
1: And welcome back. The time, 18 minutes moving away from the 10 o'clock hour. Right back to you, Mr. Agard.
2: Yeah, blessing. So, right. So we actually started out talking about the church and why is it populated predominantly by women, and yet men are the leadership there mostly, and the band players and what's not and so on. I personally have been visiting a lot of churches, and I definitely had seen some situations where you have a packed church and like the only the pastor and like three other male present.
1: Yeah.
2: I'm not talking about children, I'm talking about adults.
1: Yeah.
2: Right? At the same time, when I'm driving along, and hope whoever listening don't get this the wrong way. When I'm driving along, I'm seeing men, you know, playing domino, by the domino board, men. And this is where most men be now during that time.
1: Yeah.
2: By the domino board, by the rum shop, just on the corner, just hanging out. Men to men, just reasoning. Mm-hmm. Now, some people might see that as a negative. They might be thinking, well, why they ain't in church? Mm. But let's break it down a little bit. When you read the Bible, well, at least when I read the Bible, the conversation that goes on between the Messiah and the people was often interactive. He speak, they speak.
1: Yeah.
2: You know, the epistles, most, well, a lot of them were letters written. Yeah. So there's really no interaction. This is somebody responding to a letter and so on. So when you see how the church them set up today, where you go and a man there preaching and there's no interaction.
1: Yeah.
2: And you go home and you might be upset because, you know, you didn't agree with some of the things you heard and what's not. So for men, because men are inherently dealing with certain levels of structure and boundaries and initiating energy and them type of thing there. That's the masculine essence in us.
1: Yeah.
2: Right? This is not a logical way to exist in your spiritual growth.
1: In other words, men don't want to be just passive. Men want to be interactive in a conversation or whatever.
2: Yeah.
1: Hold a second. We have a caller. Hello, caller. Hello, caller.
3: Yes, greetings.
2: Yeah, blessed greetings.
3: Hey, God, thanks for taking my call. Yes, greetings again. Thanks for taking my call. Yes, Agard, you mentioned the Caucasian, and well, let me say a couple of things that struck me coming from you, Agard. You mentioned the Caucasian, and you mentioned the women that is in the church. Now, as an awakened being right now, myself, journey, recognizing the historical facts that is before me that have happened on planet Earth. By that I mean, if civilization began on the continent of Africa, my journey have enlightened me to know to know that Africans were on the four corners of the planet. Now, as to how the Caucasian become Caucasian.
1: Journey, a second. Yes. Well, AGARD would tell you that, but we would want you to stay within the parameters of the conversation. And the conversation is centering on women in the church as, like, where men really are. Women, explain it from your perspective.
2: Right.
3: I'll get to that, Queen. I'll get to that. But just permit me here. Yeah. What I'm saying is this. Now, you see, we are discussing, we're having a conversation about facts, from believing to knowing. And this is my space of where I'm at right now, Queen. I am knowing. Now, there was a former, I think he's late now, and I can't remember his name. This was an Egyptian president who said that the Africans who left Africa went black, and when they returned, they came white. They came back white. I'm sure you, Queen, and AGARD are familiar with that quote.
1: Yes,
3: although I can't remember the president name.
1: It was a former Israeli president.
3: Okay. Now, let us look at the Exodus of the Bible in Moses' time. Can we interpret that Exodus to be Africans who left and came back white?
1: Journey, let me correct myself. It was a former Middle East president, sorry. Not necessarily an Israeli.
3: Now, what I'm trying to share here is that we have the Exodus in the Bible, and we know that Africans traveled the four corners of the planet, from China to India to what we now call Europe. Now, we know the continent of Africa is of sunshine and abundance in everything that was on earth, herb for meat. Now, when they went out black and come back white, maybe all didn't return. Hence, we have Caucasian in what we now call Europe. A colder climate, so they lack pigmentation, which was a default as to them being pale. Now, as they return, Africa, in that space of the continent, there was empires, there were kingdom and queendom, they built the pyramids, we built the Sphinx. Now, to bring it down to the women in the church, those who return back white, if they were in caves when they went, I'm just saying if, because the narrative or the comparison I'm trying to make here is that the Exodus in Moses' time compared to Africans who went out black and came back white. Are you guys following my train of thought?
1: Yeah, but we also want you to keep it, put the main emphasis on why is it that there are more women in the church than men, and yet still the women in the church have a man at the head. That is what we want.
3: What I make of that, Quint, is that that was by design. It was by design. Because, again, we have to incorporate everything that we encountered coming from those who colonized us. By that, I mean, they made a statement in what they did to our people. It was a powerful gesture in the term of genocide and atrocity. And here we are. We haven't even begun to scratch the surface. But what they state, it was a statement they made when they did what they did to us. And as to why the women in the church more than men, it was by design. What I mean by this is, no, I am not saying that the women are weak. Because if you go back to the Adam and Eve story, and AGARD, I know you're knowledgeable here, as so are you, Quint. Now, they told us when Eve took the fruit, that was the fall of humanity because she disobeyed. But Eve did not doom the world. When they told us that Eve, being the woman who ate the fruit, it was not a literal fruit. But
1: I want you to begin to wrap up your statement and perhaps call in again a bit later, because you've been on a while. And
3: yes, quite true. But Quinn, quickly, let me say this, right? The woman has been demonized by them because the woman, you, Agard and Quinn, know that the woman is the gateway through life. The woman is the portal through life. But today we are not knowledgeable of it because the Bible hides more than what it reveals. The Bible, the writers who gave us this literature have sidelined the woman in so many different ways in the Bible.
1: Okay.
3: But we are lacking. I'll leave it there, Quint, and if I get back in, I'll continue.
2: Yeah. Well, as usual, Johnny, they have a lot of topics. Well, you know, it's like all this information that is not organized.
1: Yeah.
2: And Johnny have a lot to say, mm-hmm. and I wish he could come here one day and we pick one of those topics to reason. Because, you know, you can't really be all over the place.
1: That's a problem.
2: And all of them, they're good topics. It's just you have to kind of hold one. Let's just hold one.
1: Because until we get clarity by one and twos and three, we're just jumping all over.
2: Yeah, jumping all over. And we how we came in, we didn't really change much going out.
1: Yeah.
2: You know? So, in terms of what we were talking about, though, and why Johnny said it was by design, it's kind of, I could kind of agree with that. I could see that.
1: It was. I want you to get back to the point where you were speaking about when you're on the road.
2: Right.
1: Because the call came in around that time.
2: Yeah. So this happened one of those Sunday mornings, mm-hmm. journeying from Uru to Dietbe. And This is what I observed, that coming out of the churches were women and children. And, you know, there might be one or two men in every 10, 15 women. You might see one man and so on. And then when you pass by an area where people gather around, you see a bunch of men there hanging out. And the rum shop, mostly men there hanging out. And so on. The liming spots, most men there hanging out, past the next church, same thing, women and children coming out, hardly men, and so on. And again, as we talked a little bit earlier about where the church is set up, is not really set up in a way that is not attractive for men. It's not something men are attracted to sit and just be, as you said, just be passive.
1: Yeah.
2: You know, you don't interact.
1: And one of the reasons, too, and I found that out, it was mainly cemented with my oldest son to strengthen what you're saying. Here you have a church. It's filled with women. Mm-hmm. The one man at the head, he has this audience that just sits down and takes in what he says. But when men sit in that audience, because this is what happened with my son, when men sit in that audience, men want to have a conversation.
2: Yes.
1: So when you say something, a man wants to be down there and say, but no, I see it this way, or I see it that way. And the man at the head of the church, he doesn't want that.
2: Right.
1: He wants to just come and dictate to you, and you accept it. So what happened with my son is that he started to question some of the things that the preacher was saying, and the preacher would go to the Bible and use parts of the Bible. Mm-hmm. And my son would also use those parts of the Bible to kind of contradict what he was saying. Mm-hmm. And he reached a point where the preacher decided, I don't want no more of this. So he told my son to shut up.
2: Mm-hmm.
1: And my son left the church. So you understand why men aren't going to be staying in the church.
2: And you know, what this does to it, in a way, I would say almost like destroying those men, because they are feeding off of false support.
1: Yeah.
2: You know, a support that is not truly strong and genuine.
1: Yeah.
2: Because one of the things is, and I would challenge some women, what today is? Today is Wednesday, right?
1: Yeah.
2: If any woman could call in and tell me what the preacher preach about Sunday, you know, I'll be happy to hear such. Because most of the time they don't even know.
1: Yeah, and not,
2: and not just
1: tell us the topic. Tell us what you understood from it.
2: Right.
1: Give us
2: what the teaching was, what you learned.
1: Yeah.
2: Right? Because women, they don't really care about the preaching, it seems. It seems like Sunday is just the day to go to church. Sunday is the day to put on your clothes. Sunday is the day to go and throw down yourself on the ground. Sunday is the day to go speak in tongues and do all sorts of strange things that is not biblical. And this is the thing that turn off persons to who seem to want to seek spirituality. So a lot of people, you know, bash Christianity.
1: And this is the thing, and I may not agree with everything that you say, but I agree with this part. This is one of the things that turns off men when he goes with his woman to church. Imagine me as a man with my woman in the church, then she gets caught up in the Holy Spirit, and she throws herself on the floor, and she's twisting and turning, and her body parts are exposed.
2: Mm-hmm.
1: You understand how I feel? And I can't say anything to her, because if I say she's gonna reprimand me and say, but I got caught up in the spirit and you don't understand the spirit. You're not a Christian. So you understand the riff now.
2: Quinn, one day I'm gonna just sidetrack a little bit here. One
1: well
2: day.
1: hold that thought. Let's take a commercial break. Keep that in your mind though, okay?
4: 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We're 98.9. 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

0: And welcome back. The time 37 minutes moving away from the 10 o'clock hour. Right back at you. Remember where you left off?
1: Yeah. Well, I was about to ask you if you remember something, but before I get to that, when we talk about the women in church, I just want to make it clear that this is not an attack on women, but it's just the observation that men don't be there, and there's a lot of women there. Yeah. And then there's almost always a man at the head.
0: Yeah.
1: And like I said previously, the man could now be feeding off of this kind of energy, feel like, you know, he have all this support.
0: Hold a second. Hello, caller.
2: Yes, good morning, Quint, and to Agard.
1: Yeah, blessed.
2: Yes, Jesus Christ was a teacher. Mm-hmm. In a teaching environment, it's question and answer. The teacher teaches, and you ask questions. The modern church, or the church on a whole, is not designed that way.
1: Exactly.
2: It's a patriarchal setup,
1: mm-hmm.
2: because back in the Catholic Church, back in the day, the Pope, in some instances, had more power than the king,
3: mm-hmm.
2: and you couldn't go straight to the Pope and ask him anything. You had to go to the cardinals, the bishop, a whole hierarchy. And if men in the community do not see the clergy as leadership material, they will not go to church. A lot of the clergy basically does not interact with the community on that level unless it's in church.
3: Yeah,
2: you'd find more people, men especially, would go to church with a preacher who maybe had a past, like, you know, he was used to be on the streets and then he gets saved, and then they would identify more with him because we see, oh, this was a man who used to do this, but now, you know, he changed his life, as opposed to you come and tell people if they ain't do this, they're going to burn in hell, trying to frighten them. And then after a while, people just conquer their fear. And they realize, well, nothing happened to me yet, so why should I take this guy seriously? And a lot of women do not understand the Bible itself is very anti-woman.
3: Yeah.
2: If it was up to Christianity and a lot of other religions, a lot of women would not have the freedoms they enjoy today. But they do not understand, because the pastor or the deacon, whoever, does not go into those parts of the Bible. You only cherry pick what he wants to use as a form of control. They don't talk about the women in the Bible who had leadership positions and changed the course of history. They only talk about the male, the prestigious males and whoever. And you understand? They wouldn't say that. They wouldn't tell women that Jesus did have a woman as one of his disciples, but she's often left out. I think her name was Mary.
0: Yeah, I think Mary Magdalene. Yeah,
2: right. She was basically a disciple, but they never talk about her.
0: Not only that, what I find is whenever, in most instances in the Bible, when they refer to women in certain positions, they tend to make them either prostitutes, say they're harlots, or, you know, that kind of stuff.
2: Perfect example. After Lot left Sodom, Sodom was destroyed because of, quote-unquote, the homosexual activity.
0: I guess we lost that call.
2: Hello? Yeah, I'm here still.
0: Okay.
2: I was saying, after they left Sodom, I went up into the mountains. The Bible said that kind of behavior, homosexual, was bad, but the incest that occurred in that cave, where, as usual, daughters was the ones who organized it, and they drunk off the father and commit incest. But as usual, it was the woman them planned all along, so Lot ain't know what he was doing.
0: Yeah, yeah.
2: I'll listen half here.
0: Yeah, okay. Yeah, so back up from where you were. You want to elaborate on what?
1: Well, I'm going to get back to what Brethren was saying.
0: Yeah.
1: Because he said some interesting things. Now, we're talking about men in the leadership position. Now, I want to present that sometimes this could happen where men now start to exploit women's desire for moral guidance and spiritual growth.
0: Yes. I think that's hitting the nail right on the head.
1: Right. Because you have a congregation, let's work with a number, you have 50 persons in there, and 45 are women, and you have the other five just being men,
0: yeah,
1: who take care of the piano and maybe work the projector, whatever it is,
0: yeah,
1: men like to do. Those women are, if you dial it back when it comes to how women function in society, women most of the times would offer the moral guidance to the children when fathers don't step up.
0: Yes.
1: Right? So women offer moral guidance. The church seemed to be a symbol for such things to be taught, moral guidance and spiritual growth. Now, when women go to these organizations, these synagogues and what's not, they got trust in the organization.
0: Yeah.
1: Then they start to put trust in the pastors.
0: Yeah.
1: You know? And whereas the trust should only be into the Almighty.
0: Yeah.
1: But they put trust into the pastors and so on. And then we've known, when you read news and what's not, oftentimes these guys exploit this, yes, this situation.
0: Many times.
1: They abuse the women,
0: yeah,
1: in all kind of ways.
0: All kind of
1: you ways. Know? And misuse also their position, and in some instances to sexual abuse occur,
0: yes,
1: and these different things. So it shows you that this setup is not biblical.
0: Yeah.
1: And as the brethren just say, you know, the interactions with the Messiah is teaching.
0: Yeah.
1: I say something, you react.
0: Yeah.
1: You know, and then I could say something to that.
0: That is what the parables were all about.
1: Right.
0: You know?
1: So here it is, we have a system now that came out of the colonial mindset, and back then a lot of men used to go, you know, but over it just wasn't working because of that kind of setup.
0: Yeah.
1: So men, you know, excuse themselves.
0: And I will tell you.

0: Hello, caller. Okay, lost that call. You see, people don't understand what the church was then and what it is now. The church back then, when a lot of men and women and the family went to the church back in the colonialist period, wasn't for the reasons that people think, you know. Remember, the church was one of the places where blacks were able to congregate and make plans on how they're going to rebel, how they're going, and they do it right in front of the master's face, and the master doesn't understand what's going on.
1: Because for him, he's just having a good time watching these melanated people seem to love his speech.
0: His God, God and his speech,
1: But yeah.
0: And here's, I let me see if I can play a clip here that sort of bears this out. Bear with me. It's either this one or, let me see what this one says.
2: Walk through Salvador, one of Brazil's biggest cities. You hear Portuguese instead of English. The food is different. The music is different. The architecture is different. But something else catches your eye. Black faces. Everywhere. Not tourists. Not a neighborhood you have to go looking for. Street vendors selling acarajé, fried dough stuffed with shrimp, a recipe carried across the ocean generations ago. Barbershops packed on a Saturday morning, radios blasting, everybody talking over everybody else, churches filling up on Sunday, drums leading a procession down the middle of the street like it's the most normal thing in the world. Because it is. Kids walking home from school in uniforms, grandmothers on porches, shop owners pulling down the gate for the night, doctors, teachers, musicians, construction workers, an entire city, not a tiny community tucked into a corner of the country, functioning, thriving, unmistakably black. This is everyday Brazil. Now hold that image, because the reason it looks like this goes back over 300 years.
0: Yeah, I think it's the one after this. Yeah, but go ahead with your thought.
1: Yeah, well, we were talking about how men does abuse some of the vibes and so on, and women suffer as a result. But a lot of times, well, oftentimes, the women do not even understand it, that they are suffering, unless some things become directly...
2: Picture a dock.
0: Okay, hold
2: hundreds
0: this.
2: Of ships over that hundreds of years, unloading thousands of enslaved Africans onto Brazilian shores. Not a handful of voyages. Thousands of them. Most people assume the majority of enslaved Africans were brought to what became the United States. They weren't. The United States received a fraction. One country received more enslaved Africans than any other place in the Western Hemisphere. Brazil. Sugar plantations first, then gold and diamond mines, then coffee, stretching across hillsides that swallowed entire regions of the country. People pulled from different kingdoms, Congo, Yoruba, and the Bantu peoples of Central Africa, thrown together in a country that expected them to disappear. Brazil didn't abolish slavery until 1888, the last country in the entire Western Hemisphere to do it. While the rest of the world had already moved on, Brazil refused to let it go. Now here's what almost nobody teaches you next. Imagine escaping slavery. Not running to a hiding spot, not surviving a single night in the woods, escaping, and then building a city. Not a camp, a city. Hidden deep in the mountains of northeastern Brazil, enslaved Africans who ran built a settlement called Palmares. At its height, it wasn't a village. Historians disagree on exactly how many people lived there. Some estimates are in the thousands. Others climb above 30,000. Either way, it became the largest fugitive settlement in Brazil's history.
0: Go ahead. There's a part that I want to get to where it shows you, it goes into the church, where it shows you that what they were practicing on the slavery was a rebellion right in front of the master's face. So go ahead.
1: Yeah. You're right. So... Well, no woman calling yet to say what the pastor preached about Sunday.
0: Hello, caller.
1: But that might have been one. Right, so women, again, put all their trust in places.

0: and teaching, and instead is abusing the position.
1: Yeah, you're right.
0: Right? And abusing the position with authority.
1: Yeah.
0: Because you can't go and tell him you're wrong, you know. Because no. When you got 10,000 women behind him telling him you're right.
1: You understand, yeah.
0: You know? And abusing that. And men, other men now looking at that seem to like the idea. And so some, that's what, look, we got churches, as we speak right now, I sure there's a church farming somewhere close by. Because everywhere you go. Matter of fact, in 2019, we have over 175 churches.
1: Hold a second, let's see. We have a call. Hello, caller.
2: Good day to everybody.
0: Blessed greetings.
2: And greetings in Jesus Christ's name, the only Savior of sinners from the sins and from hell, through faith only, according to the Bible only, in the gospel only. Now, let me say this. The reason why I guess so many women are more in attendance to these organizations that call themselves churches. I think, yes, you all have touched on it a bit, and I agree somewhat, at least. And it is that, church services are done wrongly for the most part today. Church services are not really done the way the Bible says it's supposed to be done. And as you all correctly said, as it was correctly said, that it was a question and answer session, really, rather than just a man having a monologue, just preaching.
1: Yeah.
2: Okay, that all of that is very true. And the Bible teaches that. Not only that. A lot of religious organizations, like I said, call themselves churches today. You find that they say, okay, we're going to have question and answer, but that is for Bible study.
0: Right.
2: But for church service, you can't have question and answer.
0: And the Bible study is not even related to the church service.
2: But not only that. No, there might be an argument for prayer meeting. There can be an argument for prayer meeting session, because there was a session where when Peter was delivered from jail and he went to the brethren, it is said that the brethren then were praying. They had a prayer meeting, more or less.
0: Which is separate from the church, the preaching story.
1: Yeah.
2: Right. So an argument may be made for a prayer session, but there is no argument based upon the Bible that can be made for a separate Bible study session. When the church meet for worship, it was worship plus Bible study session plus everything.
0: Is it always a Bible study session?
2: Right. It's always, because it's always preaching and teaching, question and answers. Okay? So, yes, you are correct with that, and it's not. And the reason why that is done, today is because most of the preachers, the overwhelming vast majority of the preachers, at minimum, are not biblically qualified to be leaders in the churches.
1: Greg, what about also the fact that we delved into where the women are looking to the men for leadership, and yet still the men are just dominating and dictating and abusing them? What about that part, too?
2: Yes. Now, the Bible does set up an order in the church, whereas only males are supposed to be deacons. And when I say males, let me not just say males, because being a male doesn't necessarily qualify you either. The Bible set up a structure where only men who are mature in the faith, who are filled with the Word of God, who are filled with the Spirit of God and the knowledge of the Word of God, only those men are supposed to be deacons and elders, are pastors, ministers, you name it, in the church. only they are qualified. So even men who does not meet that qualification, either they are Christians, even they are disqualified for such offices in the church, even though they are Christians, but they just don't meet those qualifications. So it is a very high qualification. Now, with all due respect, these men around here, with all due respect, I really don't see them meeting that qualification. So that is why, for example, you don't really have the question and answer sessions and that sort of stuff, because they're not really filled with the knowledge of the word. So therefore, they just only could entertain and have monologues, just preaching. And like I say, even the Bible study,
1: Greg, you know, I want you to focus on what I asked, because you've gone right back. I asked specifically, why is it that the majority in the, if there's majority, because Agard posed it, that the majority of the women in the church, they're there looking at the man in the head, at the head, for guidance. But he's not giving guidance. He's failing miserably, and also in his failing, he's abusing them.
2: Yeah, and the reason why he's failing, like I said, he does not meet the biblical qualifications, so he does not know better. And hence he failed them and abused the women them, simply because he does not meet the biblical qualifications of the position that he is in. So he doesn't have the knowledge. And not only does he have the knowledge, but because he's not filled with the Spirit and he doesn't have the right heart, he abused the women. And maybe even men too.
0: Yeah. Jim Jones.
2: So you come back to that. But let me also say this. I'm going to show you another way in which it plays out because of these men not having the proper spiritual knowledge and are not qualified. Another way it plays out in this way, why they abuse the women, them is this. The Bible tells you it's supposed to be the elder ladies them who are supposed to be teaching the younger ladies, you know, how to be proper wives, proper Christian ladies, that sort of stuff. So is the elder woman supposed to be teaching the younger woman all of these Christian virtues, biblical virtues? That's not the man's job. So, but because these men are not biblically qualified, and therefore not doing things the Bible way, they take it upon themselves to teach the younger ladies. And then, hence, you end up with all kind of abuse.
1: Hey, God, you want to interject?
0: Yeah, I just wanted to say that sometimes, too, with that same abuse, sometimes women actually be reluctant to speak out about the abuse because the congregation then go ahead and defend the pastor and then blame the woman for being a temptress.
1: Yeah, it goes out into the wider society too.
2: And you see, what normally also happens is that the students don't know more than the teacher, and so because they don't know more than the teacher, they do not know that they're supposed to rebuke and get rid of these men.
0: But not only that, Greg.
2: Because they don't know more than the teachers.
0: But Greg, even the idea that the Bible talk about false prophets, and you know, there are too many times that these preachers are falsely prophesying things, and yet the congregation never rebuke them.
1: Because as Greg says, they don't have the knowledge of, you know.
0: But sometimes I don't believe is that they lack knowledge entirely. I think it comes down to the way the congregation look at them. I think you have to be how they stand in the congregation. Like, they don't want people to go against them. So they're basically looking a kind of friendship.
2: No, I'm going to tell you why they lack knowledge. I'm going to tell you one reason why they lack knowledge. Because the male them fool them off and tell them, touch not the Lord's anointed.
1: Yeah, okay? That's part of it.
2: So whatever he does to them, you better not oppose it.
0: Even though it's not biblical.
2: Right? And that is not biblical because nobody has a past to do wrong and to do evil and wickedness.
0: Let me ask you quickly. So, based on what you're saying, are you in any way suggesting that women are incapable of overstanding the simplicity of the text that says one thing and then you see the opposite happening into your church and you just go ahead with what's happening in your church because your pastor says so, and the Bible is completely against it? Women are incapable.
2: There are a lot of women who know better and who won't stand for that. But it all boils down, a lot of it all boils down to who your teachers are. The women who stand for these things and tolerate these things are women who are not properly taught, because the men them who are their teachers are not properly taught in the word, and they're wolves in sheep clothing. So they're not teaching the women these things. And the women, they don't go other to research these things, to listen to other people. They just listen to whoever is teaching them and nobody else. And so the knowledge is very limited because they ain't getting the true knowledge from their quote-unquote teachers. But there are women who have good teachers, knowledgeable teachers, who are teaching and writing, that wouldn't stand for such nonsense. So you're saying that women are incapable?
1: Okay,
2: women are very capable.
1: So he answered the question.
0: Right.
1: Yeah.
0: That's what I wanted.
1: Yeah. So Greg, we're going to take a bit of a commercial break. You can call in later if possible.

0: just says you have to wait until December to enjoy a little Christmas magic. 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
1: And welcome back. 4 minutes moving away from, is it 4 minutes moving away? No, 3 minutes moving away from the 11 o'clock hour. Right back to you, Bernard.
2: So, Quint, I'm going to take a little turn here.
1: Yeah, go ahead.
2: Now, remember some time back, we had a conversation and something came up. I think maybe you had asked something about the Trinity and why is it, it seemed like it's only
1: men
2: yeah. involved, the man story.
1: Yeah.
2: Now, the reason I'm coming to that, because I think Johnny, I don't know if it's Johnny, but someone was saying something similar about how the Bible is anti-women and what's not.
1: Yeah.
2: I think it's the caller before Johnny. Now, historically, the manuscripts didn't have English wording,
1: yeah.
2: right?
1: Yeah.
2: Upon translating and doing whatever they're doing and so on, you find that the kind of patriarchal system that existed with the Roman Empire had to be also influencing the translation.
1: Yeah.
2: So areas where you would have had like they or them,
1: yeah.
2: it turned out to he.
1: Yeah.
2: Now, I must say that when you talk about the Trinity, though, you say the Father, the Son, and the Holy Spirit, where we just say Irits. The word, the Hebrew word for the Holy Spirit is the Ruach HaKodesh. Mm. It is a feminine pronoun. It's a feminine noun, sorry.
1: Yes.
2: It's not a masculine noun.
1: Well, I'm aware of that. But here's the thing. This is what they cloud us with. When we had translation, because remember Europe followed Greek. They took everything from Greek, right? But when they were taking everything from Greek, they excluded the fact that the original Greek individuals admitted that they learned from Africa.
2: Egypt specifically.
1: Yeah, okay. So so you then had a translation into Greek who learned from Africa, which sort of made a change. And then when the Romans came in now, they also wanted to make a change for the reason that you just discussed. They wanted to control the narrative because they knew the narrative would then determine how society goes onward. And they also made changes. So that is why we now wind up with the understanding or the belief that it is just all male.
2: Right, and not only that, but just to even put some more weight on that, we have a constitution that seemed to have come down from the idea of colonialism.
1: It has.
2: And the word, or the pronoun she, there's nothing in there about female.
1: Yeah.
2: It's all male-oriented. Then one would say, well, the he cover the she.
1: Yeah, which yeah. I disagree with.
2: Right? So yeah.
1: That is why people wonder, why is it I keep going back and I keep asking, why is it that, and I did it with you. I said, but you have the Father, which we know for sure is a man, the Son, which we know for sure is a man, and why is it that you have the third, which is a man also?
2: Yeah? Right. Well, the only thing I would say to that is, it's not about there being man or men, because
1: well,
2: man,
1: you just explained it, you know, because you said that the spirit in the original
2: the feminine essence
1: was a feminine feminine right. essence. So
2: right, so man, but the reason I'm saying that, because man, the man and woman situation is only more like a vessel.
1: Yeah.
2: But then the essence is masculine and feminine. We, both man and woman, have access to those.
1: Yeah.
2: But there's a predominant side in each vessel. The woman vessel have the have certain predominant essences.
1: Let's explain it like this.
2: Mm.
1: You have the seed. The farmer takes the seeds and he put it into the ground. The ground nurtures the seed. The seed comes up. That right. is what happens with the woman.
2: Right. The woman is, this like is the
1: why
2: soil.
1: This is why we refer to Mother Earth.
2: Right. The woman is like the soil.
1: Yeah.
2: The man is the seed.
1: That's it.
2: Right. Now, so I said that to say that the book is not anti-women, and the book is in no way dealing more into the masculine energy or anything like that. It's just because how the man translated.
1: That's it.
2: But if you read the stories and so on, you'll see clearly that the story was not in favor of a specific gender. The stories, or at least the narrative, was purely balanced. And
1: the whole
2: idea of man and woman competing, though, is kind of crazy because, you know, did not have a function and they both have a function.
1: That's it. Hello, caller.
3: Yes. Again, gentlemen. Interesting, you know, Agard says that we say Father, Son, and Holy Ghost.
2: Spirit.
3: And, yeah, Holy Spirit. And, you know, you further went as to what the feminine of this Holy Spirit is. But, you know, we gravitate to Father, Son, and Holy Spirit without knowing what is the Holy Spirit. At least most of us in the Christian
1: but
3: community.
1: Not only that great journey, there are people like Greg who tells us that women are excluded. Greg yes. adamantly insists that it's male.
3: Right. But, and Quinn, to the point that you made about your plant to seed into the earth, but let us go to where we all descend from. Because we descend from the stars, the universe. Because when the book said the Spirit of God descend upon the face of the deep, it wasn't one deity. We are all spiritual beings before we became flesh. No, descent or descend. The Spirit of God descend upon the face of the deep. Well, the universe is a womb. And the S-U-N came out of that womb. You just said that we refer to Mother Earth, the Earth as Mother Earth. Darkness is the platform of creation. Because, Quint, you are an engineer. You cannot create something unless you have a thought that is in your temple, your brain, your head. And that's where heaven is. Heaven is not a noun. You see, we have misery and we have mystery. And this is what Journey is saying. We have to understand the mystery. And there's no finality of understanding the mystery. It's a journey that we are on.
1: Yeah, it's a journey that goes infinitum, you know. There's no end to it.
3: Exactly. The more I learn, I need to learn. But you see, the writers, I like to use the writers who claim that they were wholly inspired. And that is why I asked the question this morning, if the Word of God is open for copyright, because the Word of God wasn't even a linguistic. The universe responds to sound, frequency, and vibration.
2: What you call it? Just a little question. What are you referring to as the Word of God?
3: Well, Agard, if you spend time with nature and you meditate on nature, the Word of God is speaking to you.
2: Right. Okay. So it's a good thing you say that, because oftentimes people would say the Bible is the Word of God.
1: Yeah,
2: so I'm just trying to understand what you mean.
3: In that itself, Agard, now when you look at what they say is the Word of God, did God, being a spirit, give man this? Now, they use colorful words by telling us they were wholly inspired. But these are their words. interpretation of what was already established within the our ancestors in antiquity. Here we are trying to share knowledge of when, whether you refer to spirit, matter, or consciousness, became flesh. But the Bible tells us it was one deity they call God that descended. Now, when you look at the teaching of Jesus, now Jesus walked on water. Jesus did a whole lot of things that they refer to as a miracle. But you see, they use words, miracle, Jesus did miracle, but they never tell us one in all of the miracles Jesus did. Did Jesus just snap his finger and a miracle was done?
1: Even the word Jesus is a
2: I'm kind of surprised that John is saying Jesus.
1: People don't understand. Even to say Jesus.
2: Yes. But I understand.
1: Yeah.
2: For listening purposes.
3: Speaking to those who are in the back of the room, in the Christian state.
1: Yes.
3: I'm using that because what I'm trying to say is, you see, we are spiritual beings. And let me say this, gentlemen. Spirituality don't need Christianity. Christianity needs spirituality. Hence, I'm speaking about the miracles that the Bible said Jesus did and never elaborate on how he did it. Did he just snap his finger or did he say abracadabra and water was turned into wine and the eyes of the blind were open? What if Jesus performed a ritual? Out of the word spirituality or spiritual came ritual.
2: But Johnny, you might be a little bit off with that. You know, most of the miracles that are expressed in the book, they did say how they were done.
1: Explain, elaborate a little bit.
2: Right. For instance, one man was blind, and he said that he spat in his hand, rub it in some dirt, put it on the eye, wash, and then he could see.
1: Yeah.
3: That is true, Agard.
2: We have other instances.
3: No, Agard. With the knowledge that you have, let us go before Jesus. Because Jesus is 2,000 years old.
2: But you bring it up, you know?
3: No, I appreciate the point that you shared. I'm honest.
2: Yeah.
3: Again, Agar, don't get me wrong. I'm speaking for those who are in the Christian space.
2: Okay, right.
3: Who are stuck in the book.
2: Yeah, right.
3: But to the point you just made about Jesus sat on the ground and when he told us that he anointed the eyes of the blind. Well, if we were to go beyond 2,000 years, let us go back to even Joseph interpreting Pharaoh's dream.
2: Mm-hmm.
3: Now, the interpretation of dreams was ancient African folklore. Africans had the ability. But
2: Johnny, hold on 1 second. When you say African, who or what do you mean?
3: I'm speaking about our ancestors, Agard.
2: No, the reason I'm asking that, because oftentimes, when I realize you all say African.
1: I've said this to him on a number of occasions.
2: You seem to believe it's just melanated people, mm-hmm. which is not true.
3: Okay. Now let me say what
2: if it is that you're saying that mankind in ancient times used to do such and such. Yeah, I could follow that. But the moment you start to talk about Africa, African, whatever it is, the landmass was called. Like, for instance, there are certain plants, animals that are indigenous to Africa that are not found in Asia or the Americas. And then there are plants and animals that are indigenous to Asia and the Americas that are not found anywhere in Africa.
3: So, to me,
2: it's better to talk about the Asian Sea than to constantly try to pick out a certain space on the planet. The planet is for all of us to explore.
1: Hold a second, Agard, I'm going to kind of disagree with you here, you know, because are we speaking about present? Or are we speaking about?
2: He's ancient, so that's what I'm saying. When you start to go back in time to speak about history, and yet you only talk about Africa, And then when you search up the history, search up the realities of things, there are certain things that are not found in Africa, are found in other places.
1: So you understand now what he's saying, Journey.
2: And then not only that, in terms of mankind, in people, there are people who travel, like for instance, there are stories that said that people traveled for 200 years going east.
1: Yeah.
2: And we see some people over there look very similar. Chinese, Japanese, Koreans.
1: Yeah.
2: They look very similar. They used to worship a man named Buddha who was fully melanated.
1: Yeah.
2: And that's why I ask, who do you mean? Who or what do you mean? Because all these people came from the same cradle.
3: Remember my first call this morning, I said that Africans have walked the four corners of the earth.
2: Yes, yes. So when you say Africa now, I think you should be more specific.
3: Okay. No, I don't know everything, Agard.
2: None of us do.
3: But the little that I know, I'm going to share from what I know. Now, remember, again, the climate, as you just rightfully said, about certain animals and plants that are in certain geographic space that are not in Africa. But that came from migration, because people migrate, they took things with them, for instance, seeds and the plant.
2: Some of it, because there are some plants that cannot grow in Africa based on the climate.
1: And vice versa.
3: Yeah, but the point I'm making is this, gentlemen. Within the African continent, before the migration, remember, everything was already established, from empires to pyramids to sphinx, kingdom and queendoms.
2: Right.
3: So when Africans start to migrate and they travel the four corners of the earth, now, so that my early call, I said, the president who said they left black and they came back white. Now, going in the four corners of the earth, it means that there are different climates. Because, you see, one of my early questions when I was searching for clarity as to God created the human race, and we have black, white, Chinese, Indians and all the indigenous people.
1: Journey, hold a second. I want you to, I'm not going to cut you. Finish your point, because right after you, we're going to take a break. Go ahead.
3: Yeah, well, Clint, you know, I mean, I think we are on par, and I think that, you know, we're learning from each other. I'm learning what you guys are saying, because I appreciate things that Agard said, and I appreciate you, Clint, because, yes, you see, intelligence and knowledge is two different. There are those who are intelligent, and there are those of us who also are intelligent, and then we also have wisdom.
1: I think sometimes the mistake we make is, and Agard, bear me out on this, is that we tend to forget that everybody has the potential for intelligence, you know. But it's all dependent on, and that is why it goes back to the church again. It all depends on the teaching. What if you have an individual, or let's say you have two individuals, you put one in a classroom, and in that classroom, the teacher just comes in and just throw down some rocks in the room and says, play, right? And then in the next classroom, a teacher sits down in there with rocks, and he says, well, okay, here's two rocks, and I want you to count off four more and tell me how much that is. You understand? Both of those children have the potential to be intelligent. So down the line, when you see the one who was not taught, you say, oh, he's unintelligent. Why is he unintelligent? Not because he lacked the potential, because he wasn't taught.
2: But your analogy is very interesting, because self...
3: You can be self-taught.
2: But go ahead, Johnny.
3: Now, I'm going to throw this out there for people, especially like Gregory and others, and not in a willful way, you know, just to activate their mind. You ever notice in the Bible tells us that we must offer the tenth of our whatever we have to feed the priests and those who, you know. But when you look at it, because they say you're doing it for God, whatever the tent is for to maintain the church or the priest, and it is God's will. But you ever look at the one who opened the eyes of Eve, that shared knowledge with Eve, never asked for money in this Bible or the tent? Now, that's something I would like the Christian people to ponder on.
1: Okay.
3: So you see?
1: Remember where Job break, you know. So.
3: Yeah, quickly. Pharaoh was doomed as the villain in the Moses, for Pharaoh had his kingdom established and Pharaoh never knew about the Moses God. Let us think about these things. You see, they overlook these things because they don't question.
1: Yeah. Well, it's not so much a God that they overlooked it, you know, is that it's right in front of our faces, but we don't, as you were trying to suggest just a long ago, what about self-taught? What about rationalizing for yourself and putting one-on-one together and coming to a conclusion?
2: Human being evolved through intelligence.
1: Yeah.
2: So we are all, it's built in us.
1: Yes.
2: That intelligence is a part of our existence. It's just that we try to put everything in one box and it can't fit because there are some people depend, some are self-taught, some are taught by others,
1: yeah,
2: you know, and you would have different views. And instead of having these different views to help each other, we bring conflict instead.
1: We're going to take that break and come back.
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0: And welcome back. The time, 26 minutes moving away from 11. Now, I'm going to start on where you ended, Agard, in terms of what you were saying. What was your last thought there?
1: Something. We were talking about people being, you know, that mankind evolved through intelligence.
0: Yes, yes. And that is where I wanted to start off, because here's the thing. From me studying physics and those kind of stuff to, you know, to delve deeper into engineering and understanding the breakdown of components, right? Mm-hmm. Because components have to come together to make systems,
1: right?
0: I'm sitting down here in front of a console. You open the console, you see capacitors, resistors, transistors, blah, blah, blah. We have to understand the breakdown of those components and why they work. Now, here's the thing, Agard, to strengthen the point that you were making. From my studies and research, and I'm sure you're aware of this, most of the great inventions that were made, when you sit down and you ask the persons, how did you come across the thought of that? Most of them said they were working on something and they went home and they went to sleep and they got a vision. Something or someone came to them in a dream and explained it, and the next day they were able to put it on paper. You understand that is the depth of spiritualism? That is the depth of spiritual, the inner being. That spiritual knowledge is in there, you know. But it needs something to awaken it. And depending on the process of your thought, that is what triggers what is already inside of you.
1: Yeah, because, well, okay, let's look at an example. I don't know if you ever go to the beach.
0: Haven't been to the beach in ages.
1: Well, I have not been for a while either. But if you dive, go under the sea, in the water, and you see what the fish world look like, and plus, you know, other places have, depending on where you are, you know, you can see different things. But the fish world does not evolve through intelligence, nor the animal kingdom evolve through intelligence. It's as if the way the dog behaves since the whole idea dog was created, they behave the same exact way, right? Now, mankind kind of like that in a way. But when you look at what we have done, the car, the first car compared to the car today, the first airplane compared to the airplane today, the first telephone compared to the telephone today, you could see that this is how we evolve through intelligence, through knowledge. Right?
0: And I like that example because I have a dog, and my daughter, my youngest daughter, brought it to me one day. She and her boyfriend came up and she said, "Daddy, I've got this dog for you." Mm. And I watched that dog, and I've had dogs over the years, and what you say is so profound. These dogs, you don't have to teach them anything. They know what they're going to eat and what they're not going to eat. They go out in the bushes and they know, depending on how they feel, certain grasses that they're going to bite and you know, chew on for their own medication. How do they know these things?
1: Because all these, it's interesting you say that, because that's how mankind originally, if you follow the creation story.
0: That's why you spoke about evolving.
1: Right. Yeah. So man was made with everything built in. Mm-hmm. But then through birth, it turned now to intellectual growth, right? And with that comes with a lot of different things, society and all sorts of different things that comes into play. But the animals now, they don't have to go through that. Everything is, from the barn, everything is built in.
0: Yeah.
1: A dog, I had dogs where they have never seen the seawater before. Mm-hmm. And when they, from pup to adult dog, you take them to the beach,
0: they swim
1: in the water. I had this one Labrador. I just went out in the sea and called his name. Mm-hmm. He'd never been to the beach, and he just jumped in the water and came out to meet me.
0: Hello, caller.
2: Yes, friend and Agard, it's me again.
1: Yeah, blessed.
2: Now, I got to correct something you said, Quint.
0: Mm.
2: Now, you said that I believe that God is male, literally.
0: Let me say it this way. From my discussions with you, when I try to delve into the Father, Son, and Holy Spirit, you adamantly insist that they are all male, male, male. That is my understanding.
2: I insist that the pronoun, the male, the masculine pronoun, is used of them all. I insisted in that, but I also said it is used metaphorically, not literally, in the Old Testament.
0: But that is where you puzzle me, Greg, because sometimes you put certain words in there, and I'm not sure whether you're here or there, because we're speaking literally, we're speaking, and then you're going to say, this is used metaphorically, and this is used...
2: That was my argument all the time, that I always told you, Quint, that the only time it is used literally of God is when Jesus Christ became a man. That's the only time. But before Jesus Christ became a man, when the male pronoun was used of God, be it Father, Son, or Holy Spirit, it was used metaphorically. And I also explained to you that.
0: But metaphorically to mean what? You can say it is used metaphorically, but metaphorically right. To mean what? Because God clarified that you have the male, female, but the Spirit now, he actually clarified that the Spirit represented
1: a feminine essence,
0: but you
2: in the Hebrew language
0: you never did that, yeah.
2: But because whether feminine and masculine, they are used metaphorically, not literally, in the Old Testament, in reference to God, because I also said Jesus Christ said a spirit, and God is spirit, and Jesus Christ said a spirit does not have flesh nor bone. So therefore, masculine or feminine pronouns, use of God, cannot be literal. They have to be metaphorical. And why are they metaphorical? Obviously, it's not in the sense of reproduction, because God, all the three members of the Trinity, are eternal, and they, during the Old Testament time, they did not have a body. Why are they used metaphorically? They are used metaphorically because of God's plan of salvation.
0: But Greg, this is again where you sort of blur things and it all becomes diluted. When Agard explained, he used the essence, he used that. He said essence. When he says that, we understand what it means. But you use terms like metaphorical or literal, and then you don't explain in what instance the metaphorical is literal, or the literal is metaphorical, and what it means in terms of femininity.
2: If something is metaphorical, it's not literal. If something is literal, it is not metaphorical.
0: There are opposing words. But here's what. But you're saying that the use of the God is metaphorical in one instance and literal in another instance. You're puzzling things. That is what I'm saying to you.
2: How am I puzzling it? No, because if it is understood that it is metaphorical in reference to God's plan of salvation, the Christian who have insight of God's plan of salvation would understand why they are used metaphorically and not literally in the Old Testament.
0: Okay,
2: no, in the New Testament.
0: So let's break it down, because we don't want to broaden the issue. We're going to bring it down to the male-female, because this is where I haven't got you to admit what Agard has admitted. Because you're saying then that when you say God the Father, God the Son, and God the Spirit, you're saying we use it literally, and me, I might say literally, it is God the man, the Jesus the Son, and literally the essence of the female, or the female representation. But you're saying that you can't use it literally when you're speaking about God. But then you're still adamant that it's God the Father, God the Son, and God. And when you use it metaphorically, you're still denying that there's a female essence.
2: You can now use it literally in reference to Jesus Christ as being a literal. He became, when Jesus Christ was born, he became a literal man. But I'm saying before then, using whether female or masculine pronoun, before Jesus Christ came on earth as a man, you could not use it literally of God. You, you could only, well, in a legitimate sense, legitimately and properly, you could not have used it literally in reference to God. You could have only used it legitimately and properly in a metaphorical or figurative sense in reference to God, because God was just spirit before Jesus was born. Now, Jesus is born. Jesus is a literal man. So you could use God, yes, in a literal sense in reference to Jesus, because Jesus is God.
0: So you're saying,
2: but not before Jesus.
0: So you're saying that before Jesus became a literal man,
2: right,
0: there was no female essence?
2: When you say essence, what do you mean?
0: Hey, God, you see where I'm getting puzzled? I don't understand.
2: No, there was no male or female essence in God before Jesus Christ came.
1: Greg,
2: it was just a term used in reference concerning the plan of salvation.
0: He wants to deny, hey God, Greg wants to deny that, he wants to admit that there's a male essence, or a male being, or a male whatever, but not a female essence.
2: No. Before Jesus Christ was born, there was no male being, no female being in the Godhead. The male and female pronoun was only in reference to God in his plan of salvation is concerned, not in reference to God's being or essence, anything like that.
0: Okay, so what were
2: because
0: they?
2: God is
0: so
2: spirit.
0: So what were they then? What were they then in the
2: spirit.
0: Whatever? So there was spirit, and the spirit were what? The spirit were what? Just representation.
2: The spirit was neither male nor female in essence,
1: Greg, I mean, I think we're going on too long with Greg.
0: I agree.
1: Now the thing is, the spirit is in the Hebrew language a feminine noun. So if you're going to just...
2: Greek, it is neuter.
1: Which is neither feminine nor masculine.
2: In the Greek.
1: Right.
0: Hold it, Agar. That is what I was saying when I spoke about the translation.
1: Yeah.
0: But go ahead, Agar.
1: The language that preceded everything at the time was the Hebrew language when it comes to that conversation. The Greek got involved later on and what's not, especially when it comes to the what we call the New Testament.
0: Yes.
1: Right? There is no equivalent for the Ruach into the Greek language. So they use a different word. And the word does not have neither
0: feminine nor
1: masculine essence.
0: And that is where the problem began.
1: Right. And then from that translation now, it come right back down now to the patriarchal system in Rome that turned all of that now into he.
0: Yes. That is what we're saying.
1: So
2: in the Hebrew, the he is used,
1: no? No, the Hebrew language, there's no direct, in certain instances, there's no direct crossover from a Hebrew word to an English word. As a matter of fact, if I'm not wrong, the word is, I don't think the word is exists in the Hebrew wording.
0: Well, when it comes to language and linguistic, and I'm not too versed in that, but I know enough in terms of how certain things were changed because here's the thing, Agar. During the Greek thing, for instance, a lot of young people, they hear about these soldiers. What were they called? The 300
2: Spartans.
0: Mm-hmm. Okay. And when you deal with the Spartans and you look at how the Spartans were chained from, taken from their parents at the age of 7, all the boys, and you understand this patriarchal thing, you know. You understand where what they did with those young men and alienated them from family and brought them up for 30 years. Men were just existing with men and made into brutal machines of war. And those men, during those 30 years, were not allowed to interact with women the way how men were made to interact with women. Those men, when the older boys got the younger boys, they used them as their women. You see,
2: yes,
0: we,
2: that,
0: We need to understand the history.
2: Yeah, that was pederasty. You call it pederasty.
0: Yes.
2: But what I'm saying, a spirit does not have flesh, nor bone, nor blood.
0: And we know that.
1: Nobody's contesting that. Yes. But what you seem to be missing, Greg, is that you're talking about the divine creator. I know you're using the word God a lot, which I would not want to use with you. You can't brush the Almighty with that word there.
0: That is why I use it.
1: Because there are many gods, and people create their own concept of God. But the divine creator.
0: The divine creator
1: is not limited to our ideas and our thoughts and these type of things. If so be it, then the divine creator would not be the divine creator.
0: That's
1: because it would mean that we know more about the divine creator or equally what the divine creator know. And overs.
0: And that can't be so.
1: When you're trying to define the existence of a spirit, and then at the same time, the existence of maybe mortality in the sense of a man, woman, or what's not, and so the case. Remember, Adam and Eve, before the transgression, they were in what form? They were in a form that, he said, and the Almighty created them in his image and likeness. Now, does a spirit have an image?
2: Does a spirit have an image?
1: Yeah.
2: Not a physical image.
1: No, but...
2: a physical image.
1: What kind of image does a spirit have?
2: Well, image in the sense that it can think, it can communicate.
1: No, but image have a specific meaning.
2: You know, they have a personality. You know, they have a personality, but not a physical image. But can I say this? In the Hebrew, like so many other languages, everything has a gender. Stone, wood, tree, bush, wind. Everything either have a male or female gender to it in the Hebrew language.
0: But okay. That is how it should be. Here's something that people aren't aware of. Are you aware that there are male trees and there are female trees? People don't know these things.
2: But are there male?
1: I think people don't know.
0: A lot of people, if you ask them, they don't know.
2: Trust me, they need a male or female stone. But in Hebrew, there are genders assigned to those things.
1: No, but the concept of genders. You see, we could get a little distracted with this kind of talk.
0: Yeah.
1: Number one, remember earlier I told you that the idea of man and woman is more vessels, right? And the vessels carry essences.
0: Yes, essences.
1: Right?
0: Keyword.
1: And inside of that, the male vessel have a predominant type of principles or essences that he's basically guided by, right?
0: Mm-hmm.
1: The woman the same way. Mm-hmm. Now, when it comes to the balance of it, though, both

0: man and woman have access to all of the essences.
1: Yes.
0: But some essences only kick in when it becomes necessary, such as like raising children.
1: Yes.
0: And there are certain nurturing vibe. And then when it comes to initiating things and so on, like the man, the masculine essence is like the initiating essence, like to bring up things and all kind of different things and so on, be a little bit more aggressive. But what I'm showing you, that when you have the man, I'm not talking about the essence, you have the man now, the vessel.
1: The literal man.
0: Right, the literal man who only demonstrate the masculine essences, then this is where you meet a man who is very rigid, who is, tough and very aggressive and so on.
1: And this too bears out something that people need to understand. We need each other, the male
0: and the
1: female.
0: That's the point I'm trying to make.
1: Yeah.
0: That the whole idea, you'll see a male tree and a female tree and all of that.
1: Yeah.
0: Because into the whole scheme of creation and even the creating, the book say, and the spirit of the Most High hovered over the water.
1: Yes.
0: You know what that was? That was like poetry into the Hebrew text, showing you a woman who is basically giving birth to life.
1: Yeah.
0: Because out of that water came beings.
1: Yeah.
0: So what Greg talking about...
1: Greg, I'm going to cut you. I didn't even realize you were still there.
0: What Greg talking about is that, again, trying to define spirit is one thing, but you have to, that's you basically trying to define the Almighty, and you can't.
1: Yes.
0: You know? So the little bit that we know, the limited scope in which we exist, we define things according to how our intelligence allows us to.
1: People tend to wonder, why is it, and to me it is obvious, why I don't say God. I say I believe in a creator. I believe in the ultimate creator. Because just the word creator and creation gives you the answer. I don't understand. As much as I think I know, I don't know as much as one fingernail on my finger in terms of the universe.
0: But Quint, you're going far. In our own self, there's so much we don't understand.
1: Yeah. Yeah.
0: Right? I mean, we wake up with this body for 50 plus years, 60 plus years, and you still don't understand it.
1: Yeah.
0: Right? You go to the doctors to try to get some idea of what's going on. They had to go study 5 and 10 years, and they still don't understand.
1: That's it. Hello, right? Carla.
2: Hi, good morning, Quint.
1: Good day, Africa.
2: And good morning to you, Agard.
0: Yeah, blessed greetings.
2: Yes. I listen in and out of the program. And I did a post, and it surrounded me wanting to motivate our sisters, our women, our wives, our daughters, our fiancés, our mothers. And it sprang from something that I know, and someone, each youth, who the most persons knows him as Eli X, sent me a video about a queen, Queen Naya Bingi. I think she was born in Rwanda, but it was in that general Great Lakes area. Rwanda, Uganda, Tanzania, and so forth. And we know the Naya Bingi order came down to us through the struggles. But the origin of Naya Bingi, it was of a goddess, and a queen carried that name throughout the struggles in East Africa. I did that post to try to really motivate our sisters, because Queen Naya Bingi was not just a one-off. She was not just in a vacuum. We have heard of the Kandakis, and we have heard of Serenia. This queen, she was somewhere in Niger, West Africa, in that Nigeria-Niger border. But Naya Bingi and the Naya Bingi order that we know today among

0: It is this. As strong and dominant as a man thinks he is, he's never complete without that woman, that feminine aspect. As feminine and as nurturing as a woman thinks she is, as she is, she needs the male essence to also complement her.
1: Mm-hmm.
0: And this is the problem. When the patriarchal system came into being, it went out of its way to divide us, to put the men over there and the women over there. And it is working up to today where you find all this feminism and all this what they call it in this, this stoicism. That's what we're hearing now, you know. This hardened man, this unfeeling, uncaring, unemotional man. You understand? No, we need each other.
2: It's a compliment.
0: It is a compliment and a coming together. And we can only, when Agard was saying it, there are certain things in us and there are certain things in a man that will not come out until he has that feminine aspect to him. And the same with a woman. You understand?
2: There's
0: certain things in us that put a man in a position. And so let me narrow it down. Some men, they're very good at building and blah, blah, blah, but they're not good at making sure they save, you know? So the woman comes in and she's very good with, women are very good with figures, you know? Women are very good with numbers and how to save and how to, because ingrained in them is that instinct for survival of the family. The man is the protector.
2: And that is why things like what they call Susu or Patnahan.
0: Yes.
2: That is why a place like Timbuktu was established.
0: Yeah.
2: Because of the women dug wells and established marketplaces and things of that nature that was there.
0: So, Agard, I don't want you to be sitting down there, Agard, as if
2: women did other things.
0: You know.
2: But it complements each other.
0: Yeah.
3: No, the thing is, when we talk about man and women, I guess because right now it's three men here talking,
0: mm-hmm.
3: And then when women talking, they talk about men in a type of way.
0: Yeah.
3: And that balance seemed to be not in the room.
0: Not in the room.
3: You know? And when that balance is not in the room, it's as if we're talking about women in a way that
0: does not compliment them.
3: Right. Not only that, but it's like what Africa was talking about queens and what's not and so on. The history have tons of queens
0: them.
3: That existed.
0: Yeah.
3: So it's not that queens were ever lacking. Queens, even in the biblical stories, in all the ancient stories, queens are always around. What does that mean? That mean that leadership is not really just for men.
0: That's it.
3: Because when you see that women sometimes end up in leadership positions, sometimes it's not because they sought after that. Sometimes because men,
0: most of the time,
3: sometimes drop the ball.
0: That's it.
3: Because a lot of times women, because of the feminine essence in them, they're not directly attracted to leadership roles.
0: Yes, yes.
3: Men, on the other hand, because of the masculine essence in them, they are attracted to the leadership role. But as I say, both essences existing. Yeah, let me just finish this piece. Both essences. Let me just finish.
0: Africa, let him finish.
3: Most essences would activate when one part becomes missing.
0: Yes.
3: And then, so therefore, when the masculine essence is dwindling, going down the ladder or whatever, then the woman step up because she have that essence as well.
0: And we were made that way. She was made.
3: Yeah, go ahead, Africa.
2: Yes. That good example is Queen Yah Asantewaa of Ghana. When the men, for the stole, the golden stole. When the golden stone was being threatened by the British, and the men becomes docile and did not assume their responsibilities, Queen Yah Asantewaa stood up and said, she gave the order. And she motivated the brothers to really, you know, fight for the golden stool.
0: And
2: no one should sit on this stool but us.
0: And Africa, that also shows that whenever, as Agard was saying, whenever the men lacking and the women step up, our men still aren't so immature that they can't take the leadership of the woman, because they now allow the woman. You see how our history shows that we are not, our history shows that we were never the way how the Europeans came and tried to indoctrinate us. Because now today, most men don't want us, if he finds he's weaker in a position, he doesn't want to give the woman leeway. But history shows that when our men realized that they were lacking in certain things and the women could lead, they allowed them to lead. And they followed them and won battles.
2: Yes, and won.
0: Yeah.
2: Because the victory is always ours to win.
0: Yeah.
2: Even in the most extreme time when we feel like, you know, it doesn't go so.
0: Yeah.
2: It's always so. And that is what I am motivated by. It's like Haile Selassie's speech said that we know we shall win because we are confident in the victory. You know?
3: Yeah.
0: Thanks for that.
2: Give thanks.
0: Thanks for that input, Africa.
3: Yeah, Africa.
0: Go ahead, Eva.
3: I was wondering, I didn't hear his voice earlier, so.
0: Yeah.
3: And now once these conversations start to move around, Africa can be involved.
0: As he said, he was listening in and out.
3: Yeah. But you see, one of the things is, we have a lot of persons who have that kind of conscious meditation, who want to see black people, especially, you know, rise up.
0: Yeah.
3: But sometimes when we have the religious community that is misguided and abused by whatever means and so on.
0: But don't you think that was the intent?
3: Well, let's put it this way. I don't think that is the intent of us.
0: No, not us. The intent of the colonialist mindset or the European mindset or those who, because look at what they did. They completely adopted Greek culture, you know, Greek everything, and exempted the fact that Greek learned from somewhere else.
3: The reason I struggle with this, Quinn, let me put it this way. The Berlin Conference.
0: Yes.
3: You had people living in the land. Yet, white people were able to go there and split up the land to their own way.
0: Yes.
3: And take over this and take over that and do as they like in the land while people were living there.
0: That's it.
3: Right? People were living there, governing themselves how they feel like, doing whatever they're doing and what's not. Why was that possible? Because, why you say that? Because, well, the enemy, if I want to use such word, well, the aggressors may have their own intent, right, to make something happen. It don't mean that it have to happen.
0: I agree.
3: It's just that when you allow it to happen, it shows some other side of things. So when you ask, even if it was the intent of those persons, I don't think that validates.
0: I agree.
3: I
0: agree 100%. And I've often said that, because recently someone came up with, I think it was Journey who came up with something, and I said, but Journey, at what point do we take
3: responsibility
0: for the fact that we have allowed this to happen and continue to allow it to happen? So, right. Yes, I hear you and I agree with you 100%.
3: Look, for instance, the governing of our people. We use in a system, this Westminster system. Mm-hmm. Caribbean countries using that.
0: Yeah.
3: Who were under colonial rule. Why would you use a system
0: that was made to oppress you?
3: Yeah. Why would you use that to govern your people?
0: Why
3: is it you display the traits of the colonial masters while governing your people?
0: Yeah.
3: We have elections coming up soon. We don't see what's going on. We don't see the tug of wars what's going on, the confusion. What are they all trying to get at? Now, look at it this way. We have three hospitals in St. Kitts. Just to give you an idea that something really, really wrong with us. So while we want to see black people rise, let's look at some facts. We have three hospitals in St. Kitts. We have a CBI program that probably move over $20 billion throughout its lifetime,
0: yes.
3: Maybe more, more than likely more. Yet we have three hospitals that are not outfitted with the necessary equipment to help our people, yeah. Which is a very small population.
0: Yeah.
3: Why? Why is that? Well, you know what I'm trying to say?
0: So
3: you have people who are trying to get into this seat to sit,
0: yes.
3: To be this and that minister and prime minister and all that. And strangely enough, I'm saying that. And we did have some doctors sitting in that seat, mm-hmm. Yet we have three hospitals that seem to be not be in the very best of condition. And now we're trying out conversations about smart hospital and why?
0: Because here's it. And people, this is why people don't like when I express. Because here's it. You get into power, and then you make sure, and we know this as a fact, you make sure that you push the narrative that you, in those positions that were once held by our oppressors, aren't paid enough.
3: Mm-hmm.
0: You want an increase in your salary. And you make sure you give a minimum wage. You give a minimum wage to your people, yeah, which is good, mind you.
3: To justify the increase.
0: To justify the increase that you now get ongoing.
3: Yeah.
0: And when we look at you in that position, we're asking ourselves the question, does it really seem like you're working in our interests?
3: But not only that, Quint. I mean, again, the type of money that moved through that CBI program and looking at a small island like St. Kitts that is underpopulated. And I'm saying underpopulated because I don't know when last you fly in a plane, but once you look down, you have just some people living on the rim of the island.
0: You're right.
3: So basically the land is underpopulated. Mm-hmm. And so which means to deal with certain infrastructure and different things and so on, compared to the money that was moving,
0: should
3: supposed to
0: be that,
3: easy.
0: That's it.
3: This morning we were in there talking about if someone driving along the road and there's this ditch in the road and they try to swerve off and get in an accident.
0: Who's culpable?
3: Right, who got to deal with that? and we were saying it should be government,
0: yes.
3: Because we are per wheel tax.
0: That's it.
3: You know? But then that now going to go to the insurance and it's the government who just not keeping with the maintenance of the road but yet collecting the wheel tax,
0: yeah.
3: Yet collecting environmental tax and all these tax and not keeping the roads safe,
0: yeah.
3: But yet when people get in accident, the police can write up a report and say you were driving. What they were saying?
0: Without due care and attention. Yes, yeah.
3: And we don't challenge these things.
0: No, we don't.
3: You know, we don't challenge these things because it's just okay to just put that on a paper and then you just carry that and then you go to insurance and all that. So I'm saying all of that to say that while we want to see our black people rise up, when you listen like the American blacks speak about black people coming together,
0: mm-hmm.
3: a lot of their conversation is what we live in. Conversation mm-hmm. is have your own leaders,
0: mm-hmm.
3: have control over your own schools. We have all this in the Caribbean. Is it making us any better?
0: That is why I asked when I said they increase their salary and we're asking, are you representing us the way that you should? But I want to end because we're four minutes over time. I want to end on what you just said in terms of the bulk of the money that we made from the citizenship by investment and how it has not benefited us the way that it should. And you know why it hasn't? Because, again, it comes back to the point you've been stressing about using colonialistic means in a modern time. Because here's what we did. Instead of we taught that we want to teach people to fish as opposed to giving them a fish, but yet still that is what we did. We took the money. Instead of making sure that the young boys could go and learn trades, having facilities that a young boy could be a mechanic, a builder, a technician. Instead of doing that, we just gave them money so that they could survive from day to day. And when that money goes, that money is used up, we're back at square one. And our leaders don't seem to be waking up to the reality that we're just digging ourselves into a deeper hole.
3: They're not going to wake up to the reality, Quint, because when you look at the same system, even though it's the Westminster system governing us, the mindset of the religious order is mingling with that mindset. So therefore, the leaders would do these things, but yet the people who are following them would applaud them for doing absolutely nothing or for doing wrong things.
0: Yeah.
3: And then they would burn fire on them who have done things that they benefited from.
0: Yeah.
3: And just because they don't back them. So you see what's going on?
0: Yeah.
3: So that mindset, that division and kind of weird mindset that come off and spring out of that religious order. Because it's a big division, you know.
0: It's a big
3: and
0: division.
3: And you find our politicians now are suffering from that, even though they don't know or think that they're suffering from that.
0: Yeah.
3: So I would like to just say, next week we're going to be back at it again, and maybe we might even continue some of this. Maybe we could even talk about if Quintanilla had become prime minister, what we would do.
0: Well, I would never be a prime minister. Maybe Agar would become prime minister, but I... But hypothetically, perhaps we can delve into that. But literally, as Greg would say, that would never happen.
3: All right, then.
0: Yeah.
1: You found the sound. 98.9. 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
2: Natasha Gray Brooks shares statement following announcement of resignation as political leader. Dr. Dennis McCall highlights need for structural shift for intra-regional travel. Internationally, Zelensky and Trump discuss Patriot missile production amid Russian strikes.
1: Now the details.
2: Natasha Gray Brooks has said she stepped down as political leader of the People's Action Movement to put the party's electoral prospects ahead of her own position, using an emotional public statement to answer mounting questions about her abrupt resignation and to signal that internal unity had become a pressing concern. Her message, posted on Facebook after the party confirmed the change, framed the move as a deliberate sacrifice rather than a retreat. She acknowledged the personal toll of leadership, described the burden she carried as a woman in politics, and suggested that her resignation was meant to remove any obstacle to a stronger and more united opposition effort before the next general election. In her statement to supporters, Gray Brooks said the decision followed prayer, reflection, and difficult conversations. She called it one of the hardest choices of her life, but argued that leadership also requires knowing when to step aside for a cause larger than oneself. That line appeared to go to the heart of the public confusion that followed the announcement earlier this week. While the People's Action Movement described the resignation as a strategic step tied to the coming election campaign, speculation quickly spread online that deeper tensions inside the party may have driven the move. Gray Brooks did not directly address any internal dispute. She did use unusually pointed language that hinted at the political climate around her departure. Quote, "I can read a room," she wrote, before adding that Pam is, quote, "larger than any one individual," end quote, and that it was never her desire to become the reason the party, quote, "falls short of fulfilling its mission," end quote. The People's Action Movement said Gray Brooks' resignation takes effect on Friday, July 31st, 2026, and presented the move as part of an election strategy rather than a withdrawal from politics. The party also said Gray Brooks remains committed to helping Pam seek victory at the polls, with reports indicating she is still expected to contest St. Christopher 1 and continue as part of the campaign effort. Much of Gray Brooks' statement was deeply personal. She thanked supporters, East Bastyr constituents, party officials, campaign workers, online defenders, advisors, mentors, and family members. Gray Brooks wrote that as a woman in politics, she would be scrutinized differently, judged more harshly, and expected to bear burdens others do not see. Gray Brooks left one major issue unresolved, whether she will contest the next general election. In the clearest forward-looking section of her statement, she said many people had already asked about her political future and that she would take the coming days and holiday weekend to consult with family, loved ones, and trusted advisors before announcing a decision. The immediate leadership question for Pam is who will replace her as political leader and whether the transition can be completed quickly enough to project unity before election campaigning intensifies. Kitchen aviation strategist and researcher Dr. Dennis McCall attributes the unpopularity and decline in intra-regional travel in the Caribbean primarily to exorbitant travel costs, heavy aviation taxation, and poor regional connectivity. In his research and appearance on the Eastern Caribbean Central Bank's platform ECCB Connects, Dr. McCall highlights that a structural shift has occurred and suggests that it undermines the ECCB's big push agenda.
3: It really undermines the big push agenda, really and truly. If you're trying to double it, but then we realize that less persons are trying to travel within the region, how exactly would we double that sort of economy? Mm-hmm. Because we know aviation plays a major role in the economic development of the Caribbean regions. Mm-hmm. We're very close to each other, but we don't really have strong ferry systems. We know we would have the ferry system between some of the smaller islands, mm-hmm. but we don't have one that travels between St. Kitts and Nevis down to, let's say, for example, with Antigua. Mm-hmm. So persons traveling outside of the region therefore means that they're spending their money outside of the region as well. So mm-hmm. it is cheaper for persons to travel between St. Kitts and Nevis and Miami and New York than it is for a person to travel between St. Kitts and Nevis and Barbados, for example. So if we were to tackle that sort of affordability and persons having that sort of discretionary income in order to spend it, then we would have a major shift in terms of how exactly would it double your economy.
2: This applies to the movement of goods as well.
3: Cargo is rather expensive within the region as well. So tackling those little issues would definitely help a whole lot in the Big Push agenda. We'd see a lot more persons willing to stay in the Caribbean as well. And I think we underestimate the importance of interregional travel. I hope persons were looking at iSpeed's stream, where they'd realize a lot of Caribbean people were just like, wow, I didn't know this was even within the Caribbean. We'd have seen that Dominica would have had an increase in searches, an increase in persons wanting to fly to Dominica, and not just from these larger markets, but from within the Caribbean region as well, too. So if we were to tackle that and make it a little bit affordable, we'd realize that we'd have a massive increase in terms of the economic development, in terms of the spending within the region.
2: Caribbean residents are increasingly choosing international travel over inter-island trips because flying to extra-regional hubs like Miami or New York is frequently cheaper than visiting neighboring islands. According to Dr. McCall's analysis, several systemic barriers deter locals from traveling within their own region, which include government-imposed aviation taxes and airport fees that inflate ticket prices, a dysfunctional cost environment for regional airlines, which forces capital and tourist spending outside of the Caribbean ecosystem, struggles with operational inefficiencies, delayed travel and fragmented regulatory frameworks, and high shipping costs that suppress inter-island trade, hurting local business productivity. Another barrier, Dr. McCall says, is the adoption and implementation of digital innovations for seamless travel.
3: We would realize that other countries are moving towards a sort of digital integration, although there is some pushback from individuals not wanting every single thing to be digital, but it would definitely help us a whole lot here in the region as it relates to integration. We need to think about seamless travel. When I came into the Federation last week, I realized that we had the new system that was there, and I didn't even really have to talk to anybody. I just walked through, scanned, and I was out of the airport within 10 minutes. I was in and out. This would definitely help us a whole lot in terms of how easy it is to do business within the Caribbean. I'm not sure if you're aware that every single year we normally have an ease of doing business index that comes out. The Caribbean continuously ranks very low on the ease of doing business. So having this sort of digital integration would help us a whole lot in terms of not only how we do business with each other in the Caribbean, but how exactly do we trade with the rest of the world? How do we trade more with Africa? Because I know we've been pushing to become a little bit closer to the motherland. So all of this would definitely help. And I think it would be a very fantastic part of pushing the Big Push agenda, and how do we double that the economy. And digital innovation is the way to go. It's where the world is heading. So we don't want to be left behind. We need to be with the big boys, as you would say. So we really need to move a little bit forward in terms of how do we get for more seamless travel, more seamless shipping, and an easier way to do business within the region.
2: To reverse this decline and make intra-regional travel attractive again, Dr. McCall advocates for a complete structural overhaul.
3: We have come to a point where we actually need to take on board a lot of the different recommendations that have been made by the Caribbean Development Bank, the World Bank as well, in terms of how do we progress inter-regional travel within the region. We need to tackle the high travel costs. That would help us a whole lot in terms of doubling this sort of economy, keeping the money within the region as well. So once we tackle and actually say that we're going to fix those high costs, I think the region, it will expand. We'll see a whole lot more persons wanting to travel within the region. And who knows, if IATA was to put out the monthly reports that they put out in terms of travel trends, the Caribbean could surpass other regions like America or even like Canada as well, too, because it's more affordable to travel within the region. So my advice would be, tackle the high travel costs. We've been talking about this for the past 20 to 25 years. So it's time that we actually fix it. That we actually do something about being able to afford to travel to Dominica. I would love to go to Dominica for the weekend, but I can't do so because it's the same cost as traveling. It's higher to it's higher cost than traveling to the United States or even traveling back to the United Kingdom. So yeah, just the taxes. We need to do something about those taxes. In the short run, it might hurt us a little bit, but in the long run, we're gonna see it doubling our economies.
2: Dr. McCall emphasizes that the collapse of intra-Caribbean travel directly undermines the ECCB's Big Push initiative, which aims to double the regional economy over the next decade. When locals substitute regional vacations with international trips, the economic multiplier effect is lost. Rather than circulating wealth within smaller Caribbean economies to benefit local businesses, capital leaks out to foreign markets.
1: In regional news,
4: police in Guyana find murder charges against the captain and two crew members of the MV Barima. Police in Guyana filed murder charges on Tuesday against the captain and two crew members of a state ferry that capsized, killing more than 70 people, with 30 passengers still missing. Accused are Captain Kevin Price, 40, Chief Mate Rondell Dwayne Roberts, 42, and Cargo Superintendent Delon Grandison, 33. They appeared in court on Tuesday morning, but were not required to enter pleas. The men's lawyer is Dexter Todd, who cried foul.
5: The police have done what the Commission of Inquiry is supposed to do, and they have already come to a definitive conclusion on this matter.
4: Todd said the legal team will immediately move to file a number of matters with the issue.
5: We have asked for an early disclosure. This matter was heard before the chief magistrate. It was transferred to the charity court, where it will be before the substantive magistrate, because that's the jurisdictional court, and that we have asked for early disclosure in the matter, which I believe is on the 3rd of August, because we intend, as I said today in court, we intend to make preliminary legal arguments in relation to this matter. This is a complete unfair and injustice.
4: Authorities believe 179 people were aboard the ferry that departed the capital Georgetown on July 18 and capsized in Atlantic waters before reaching its destination, the northern town of Port Kaituma near Venezuela. It is the South American nation's worst maritime disaster on record. Prime Minister Mark Phillips told Parliament late Monday that while 77 people were rescued, one of those passengers recently died. Jonathan Scott Lehrer and Robert Thomas Snyder have been found guilty of murdering Canadian businessman Daniel Langlois and his partner Dominique Marchard nearly 3 years after the couple's death shocked Dominica. The verdict was delivered Tuesday by a jury in Roseau, with reports from Radio Canada indicating that jurors took only a few hours to reach a unanimous decision. Langlois and Marchard were found dead on December 1, 2023, after their charred remains were discovered inside a burnt-out vehicle near the home of the accused. The couple had been living in Dominica since 1997. Barbados and the region say farewell to cricket icon Sir Garfield Sobers, whose funeral service is being held Wednesday. Thousands of people, including regional and international cricket legends and representatives of governments, are expected to attend the funeral at Kingston Oval. Various protests marched through Caracas on Tuesday, vying to make their voices heard ahead of Venezuelan political transition talks launching later this week. Earlier this month, the interim government and a group of former opposition lawmakers announced a work plan backed by the United States for strengthening democracy. Rodriguez has been governing under Washington's watchful eye since U.S. forces abducted President Nicolas Maduro in January. Exiled opposition leader Machado has ruled out her attendance at the talks due to start Saturday. But interim leader Delcy Rodriguez is negotiating with a gun to her head, leftists marching through the capital on Tuesday insisted. Supporters of Nobel Peace Prize laureate Maria Corina Machado meanwhile called for elections to ensure a genuine political transition. The CARICOM Eminent Persons Group has welcomed Haiti's newly released electoral calendar, describing it as a significant step towards restoring constitutional governance and democratic rule. The group said the timetable issued by Haiti's Provisional Electoral Council provides long-awaited clarity for both Haitian stakeholders and the international community, with the first round of presidential, legislative, and constitutional reform elections scheduled for December 13. The EPG said the calendar paves the way for key preparatory activities, including the registration of political parties, coalitions, and voters, and urged all political parties, civil society groups, and other stakeholders to actively participate in the process.
1: We now bring you these international reports.
6: President Volodymyr Zelensky says U.S. President Donald Trump has agreed to give Ukraine licenses for the domestic production of Patriot missiles. Washington has not confirmed the deal, though. Ukraine has long sought Patriot systems to strengthen its air defenses against Russian drone and ballistic missile attacks. Zelensky later visited the U.S. Congress, where senators overwhelmingly voted to advance a sweeping bill of tougher sanctions against Russia.
7: We are very thankful for this discussion. The discussion was with details how to help Ukraine, and we are thankful that this bill is very important. Sanctions pressure on Russia is very important, and really it gives, it's not only about money, how Russia, how to stop, to finance this war, but it's also a big signal to Europe, big signal to Ukraine, big support of our people.
6: Ukrainian authorities say Russia has attacked a civilian cargo vessel off the Black Sea port of Odessa. Moscow says the ship was carrying military equipment. Smoke was seen rising from the Liberian flagged ship after the strike. Officials say the vessel had been unloaded and no crew members were on board at the time. They say it's the third Russian attack on a civilian ship in the area. Audrey McAlpine joins us now from Kyiv. So let's start with the Ukrainian president's visit to the U.S. Does Ukraine feel that the U.S. attitudes towards Ukraine may be changing?
8: Well, certainly. And any time a meeting with U.S. President Donald Trump doesn't end badly, that's considered a win here in Ukraine, especially looking back to over 18 months ago at that infamous Oval Office meeting between those two leaders. And since that time, the Ukrainian president has been under strict advisement. I've spoken with groups like Razom, lobbying groups for Ukraine in D.C., who said they have made it pretty much their sole priority of how to shift the Republican perspective to one that is favorable towards Ukraine. And we're starting to see some of the results of that, especially with this bill in the Senate, this sanctions package. The late Senator Lindsey Graham stood pretty much where I am now just a few weeks ago, days before his death, announcing that he had brought the U.S. president essentially on board for this bill. And it appears in that vote last night, a huge majority that will later be likely passed in the Senate in a few days' time, then to the House of Representatives, and then to President Trump's desk. And that'll be considered a big win for Ukraine. It'll be penalizing not only Russia, but anyone who purchases the energy from them. So certainly there's a feeling that the U.S. president in particular may be changing his stance towards Ukraine, but still people in Ukraine are very reticent. The U.S. has proven to be a fickle friend since the Trump administration took power. So it will not be considered an overall win, but certainly people here believe it's moving in the right direction.
6: In addition to the Russian strikes on the vessels I mentioned, it seems Ukraine is also striking Russia this morning. What are you hearing about that?
8: Yeah, another attack on the Wildberries factory, the Russian equivalent of Amazon, an example of how Ukraine has been ramping up those long-range drone strikes deep inside of Russia. Ukraine also claiming that it hit one of Russia's largest oil refineries. And as you mentioned, Russia also striking back, hitting cargo ships and other ships, one that it alleges was carrying weapons. Again, here we have both sides claiming that these apparently what may appear to be civilian targets or military targets, the fog of war really taking hold here as the battlefield not only continues deep inside of Russia, but increasingly on things like the Black Sea and the Sea of Azov, Sammy.
9: nikala gaya with this surgery.
10: More than three dozen pellets hit Irshad Mansoori's face and upper body when police attacked anti-government protesters in the Indian capital last week. Three surgeries later, the 25-year-old is trying to understand why.
11: I don't know how this happened and why police showed their most violent side. They baton charged, fired tear gas and used pellet guns, which they are denying. But it happened and I am a living example what they did.
10: The government of Prime Minister Narendra Modi has been criticized for its crackdown and arrest of hundreds of peaceful protesters led by the Cockroach Janata Party, the CJP. Opposition parties joined the condemnation of the violence. Education Minister Dharmendra Pradhan's resignation allowed negotiations to end the demonstrations. Part of the agreement was a guarantee that none of the protesters would be punished.
12: Right from the Home Minister, where the buck stops, to the Commissioner of Police here in Delhi, who is responsible for giving these orders, to the official, high-ranking official who gave the order to open fire using pellet guns, all of them must be held responsible and all of them must be necessarily sacked.
10: On Tuesday, the government tabled amendments to the Public Exams Bill during a heated debate in Parliament. If passed, they would increase jail terms and fines for those involved in paper leaks, the issue that sparked the student demonstrations.
13: This amendment is being brought in to make the law more stringent, and to ensure speedy justice, so that the credibility of all these exams gets enhanced and gets reinstated.
10: 2.5 months after setting up a satirical youth movement online, the CJP has created waves within the Indian political establishment.
14: It really broke people free of this atmosphere of fear and the aura of fear that Modi personally carried. I think that fear is gone now, and that is something very important for this nation.
10: The CJP has warned that it will respond with widespread peaceful protests if the harassment of students continues. Mina Fernandez, Al Jazeera.
6: A new report by Human Rights Watch accuses Indonesian authorities of using the justice system to intimidate environmental activists and indigenous leaders who oppose major development projects. It says between 2015 and 2025, protesters were arrested for speaking out against land grabbing, mining projects, deforestation, and infrastructure development. They were charged under the sweeping provisions of the Criminal Code on counts ranging from defamation to theft. The rights group says the crackdown on environmental defenders and community leaders is rooted in contested land claims. Indonesia has hundreds of overlapping and sometimes contradictory regulations, decrees and regional bylaws that govern mining, land ownership, conservation and development projects. Rob McBride reports.
15: Human Rights Watch has accused the Indonesian government of persecuting indigenous leaders and activists opposed to deforestation and land grabs. In a new report, the group says the state kept some of them entangled in court cases, many of which were eventually dismissed by higher courts.
16: Prosecuted with slender evidence from the Criminal Code, but also from other laws, and they spent months, if not years, to contest the groundless accusations against them.
15: The report studied more than 50 cases over a 10-year period that included high-profile prosecutions such as this one, human rights activists charged with defamation. It was finally dismissed in a landmark ruling, but only after a several-year legal ordeal for themselves and their team.
17: I have to consider the future of people behind me, my family, my staff in the office, my social networks.
15: Scientists say widespread deforestation worsens the effects of the climate crisis. The government of President Prabowo Subianto has cut down large areas of forest in what it says is part of a national drive for food self-sufficiency.
16: President Prabowo, he is giving permit to clear nearly 3 million hectares of land, especially in South Papua province.
15: A documentary which officials had tried to block at a number of screenings earlier this year details how the government supports big companies' efforts to clear large swathes of land in spite of protests from indigenous communities.
18: When there are massive deforestation, it cuts the resource for the medicines, the foods, and everything that people need for their daily life.
15: The government has denied its targeting environmental opposition.
19: I also criticize for the government that come from the NGOs and academicians. We never arrest people because they have a different opinion with the government.
15: But the report came to a different conclusion, and it ends with a direct appeal to the government to stop using the criminal justice system to intimidate its critics and to resolve land disputes fairly. Rob McBride, Al Jazeera.
20: His band was having a concert. I was with another girl, and we were backstage. I was 17. He had sent an acquaintance of his, and he told me, you know, Jared's seen you from wherever he is over there, and he was interested in getting your number.
21: Jared Leto was twice Clara's age when she says they started texting in the mid-2000s. The Oscar-winning actor, known for his roles in Dallas Buyers Club, The Suicide Squad, and more recently in Tron: Ares, is facing serious sexual misconduct allegations in a new BBC documentary. We've spoken to 10 women, several of whom met Leto as teenagers through his band 30 Seconds to Mars. Clara was invited to an exclusive hotel and brought a friend.
20: He was at a table with friends, just having some general banter about things. We had drifted into the realm to talking about the age of consent. I had mentioned to him my dad was in law enforcement, that I knew with certainty that here in California, the age of consent is 18. He just kind of shrugged it off like it wasn't a huge concern for him.
21: She says Leto then invited the girls to his house.
20: And so he suggested to my friend, you can wait in the computer room while her and I hang out.
21: Clara says they went on to have sex. Her age at the time means this would be classed as statutory rape in California, where the age of consent is 18. It's not the first time Leto has faced allegations of sexual impropriety against teenagers. An investigation by US publication Airmail last year was met with a flat denial from the actor. And despite this and years of rumours, they have not held back his Hollywood career. But these new allegations could prove harder to ignore. Clara is one of four women accusing Jared Leto of criminal sexual misconduct from when they were teenagers. The other women's allegations include one of grooming and another of threatening sexual assault. A fourth woman, who we're calling Isabel, has decided to waive her right to anonymity. She told us how at 17, Leto visited the shop she was working at and asked her to meet him at his motel room after work so they could hang out.
22: I didn't think much of it. I just was like, oh, he's still getting ready and we're going to meet up there and then we're going to go out afterwards.
23: And what happened next?
22: Sorry, this is where it gets hard. Oh, sorry, I gotta get myself together.
21: Instead, she says she was asked inside where he sexually assaulted her.
22: I don't think I ever, till recently, ever blamed him. I always blamed me.
21: Despite repeated attempts to contact Jared Leto, he has not responded to the allegations put to him by the BBC. He's due to return to stage next year for a high-profile tour with his band, placing him back in the spotlight. Nomia Iqbal, BBC News.
1: 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The headlines? Natasha Gray Brooks shares statement following announcement of resignation as political leader. Dr. Dennis McCall highlights need for structural shift for intra-regional travel. Internationally, Zelensky and Trump discuss Patriot missile production amid Russian strikes. Thank you for listening. No, no.

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0: ever hear Earthquake call and say, "Hello, Miss Lee, yes, it's me, Earthquake, I come in Tuesday around 10? No, sir. Earthquake does arrive unannounced, and when it come, it shake all sense and sensibility out of we. Remain calm, stay inside, and do the DCH. Drop, cover, hold on. 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

0: ever hear Earthquake call and say, "Hello, Miss Lee, yes, it's me, Earthquake, I come in Tuesday around 10? No, sir. Earthquake does arrive unannounced, and when it come, it shake all sense and sensibility out of we. Remain calm, stay inside, and do the DCH. Drop, hover, hold on. Once the shaking starts, you know it's Earthquake. Make a quick move to a safe place. Don't run to the door, we are in the exit. 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Elevator, avoid that, because you might get in and poof, power gone, and you're stuck in that box without air. 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
1: You ever hear Earthquake call and say, "Hello, Miss Lee, yes, it's me, Earthquake, I come in Tuesday around 10? No, sir. 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
1: You ever hear Earthquake call and say, "Hello, Miss Lee, yes, it's me, Earthquake, I come in Tuesday around 10? No, sir. Earthquake does arrive unannounced, and when it come, it shake all sense and sensibility out of we. Remain calm, stay inside, and do the DCH. Drop, hover, hold on. 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

0: shining. 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
1: 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Love John, live yet, him and die.

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1: You ever hear Earthquake call and say, "Hello, Miss Lee, yes, it's me, Earthquake, I come in Tuesday around 10? No, sir. Earthquake does arrive unannounced, and when it come, it shake all sense and sensibility out of we. Remain calm, stay inside, and do the DCH. Drop, hover, hold on. Once a shaking starts, you know it's Earthquake. Make a quick move to a safe place. Don't run to the door, we are in the exit. 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
4: Man, for real, I love being from the dirty south, man. Maybe the G I am today, maybe the hustle I am today, the grinder, the baller, the gangster I am today, man. A lot of people got opinions and issues and problems with what they see coming from the south and who doing what in the south, man. But I'm gonna tell you like this, you dog, south, we gonna be here, we been here, and ain't going nowhere. Take it how you like it, hate it or love it.

0: ever hear Earthquake call and say, "Hello, Miss Lee, yes, it's me, Earthquake, I come in Tuesday around 10? No, sir. Earthquake does arrive unannounced, and when it come, it shake all sense and sensibility out of we. Remain calm, stay inside, and do the DCH. Drop, hover, hold on. Once the shaking starts, you know it's Earthquake. Make a quick move to a safe place. Don't run to the door, we are in the exit. Stairs might broke up or full of people. Elevator, avoid that, because you might get in and poof, power gone, and you're stuck in that box without ear. Take cover under a strong table or a bed, or crouch against an inside wall or in a corner, and cover your face and your head with your arms. 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Last thing, nobody run outside and ask, "You feel it, you feel it?" 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
1: 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No, sir. 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

0: ever hear Earthquake call and say, "Hello, Miss Lee, yes, it's me, Earthquake, I come in Tuesday around 10. No, sir. Earthquake does arrive unannounced, and when it come, it shake all sense and sensibility out of we. Remain calm, stay inside, and do the DCH. Drop, cover, hold on. Once the shaking starts, you know it's Earthquake. Make a quick move to a safe place. Don't run to the door, we are in the exit. Stairs might broke up or full of people. Elevator, avoid that, because you might get in and poof, power gone, and you're stuck in that box without air. Take cover under a strong table or a bed, or crouch against an inside wall or in a corner, and cover your face and your head with your arms. 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Last thing, nobody run outside and ask, "You feel it, you feel it?" 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
1: You ever hear Earthquake call and say, "Hello, Miss Lee, yes, it's me, Earthquake, I come in Tuesday around 10? No, sir. Earthquake does arrive unannounced, and when it come, it shake all sense and sensibility out of we. Remain calm, stay inside, and do the DCH. 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

0: ever hear Earthquake call and say, "Hello, Miss Lee, yes, it's me, Earthquake, I come in Tuesday around 10? No, sir. Earthquake does arrive unannounced, and when it come, it shake all sense and sensibility out of we. Remain calm, stay inside, and do the DCH. Drop, hover, hold on. Once the shaking starts, you know it's Earthquake. Make a quick move to a safe place. Don't run to the door, we are in the exit. Stairs might broke up or full of people. Elevator, avoid that, because you might get in and poof, power gone, and you're stuck in that box without air. 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Remain calm, stay indoors until all the shaking stop, and do the DCH, drop, cover, hold on.
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1: You ever hear Earthquake call and say, "Hello, Miss Lee, yes, it's me, Earthquake, I come in Tuesday around 10? No, sir. Earthquake does arrive unannounced, and when it come, it shake all sense and sensibility out of we. Remain calm, stay inside, and do the DCH. Drop, cover, hold on. 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

0: ever hear Earthquake call and say, "Hello, Miss Lee, yes, it's me, Earthquake, I come in Tuesday around 10. No, sir. Earthquake does arrive unannounced, and when it come, it shake all sense and sensibility out of we. Remain calm, stay inside, and do the DCH. Drop, hover, hold on. Once the shaking starts, you know it's Earthquake. Make a quick move to a safe place. Don't run to the door, we are in the exit. Stairs might broke up or full of people. Elevator, avoid that, because you might get in and poof, power gone, and you're stuck in that box without air. Take cover under a strong table or a bed, or crouch against an inside wall or in a corner, and cover your face and your head with your arms. Remember, DCH, drop, cover, hold on. Glass windows and doors, outside walls and doors in an earthquake, bad news. Take care of yourself. Most injuries during earthquakes happen when something drop and hit people entering or exiting a building. Last thing, nobody run outside and ask, "You feel it, you feel it?" Remain calm, stay indoors until all the shaking stop, and do the DCH, drop, cover, hold on.
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1: You ever hear Earthquake call and say, "Hello, Miss Lee, yes, it's me, Earthquake, I come in Tuesday around 10? No, sir. Earthquake does arrive unannounced, and when it come, it shake all sense and sensibility out of we. Remain calm, stay inside, and do the DCH. Drop, hover, hold on. 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

0: never hear Earthquake call and say, "Hello, Miss Lee, yes, it's me, Earthquake, I come in Tuesday around 10. No, sir. Earthquake does arrive unannounced, and when it come, it shake all sense and sensibility out of we. Remain calm, stay inside, and do the DCH. Drop, hover, hold on. Once the shaking starts, you know it's Earthquake. Make a quick move to a safe place. Don't run to the door, we are in the exit. Stairs might broke up or full of people. Elevator, avoid that, because you might get in and poof, power gone, and you're stuck in that box without air. Take cover under a strong table or a bed, or crouch against an inside wall or in a corner, and cover your face and your head with your arms. Remember, DCH, drop, cover, hold on. Glass windows and doors, outside walls and doors, in an earthquake, bad news. 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Last thing, nobody run outside and ask, "You feel it, you feel it?" Remain calm, stay indoors until all the shaking stop, and do the DCH, drop, cover, hold on.
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1: You ever hear Earthquake call and say, "Hello, Miss Lee, yes, it's me, Earthquake, I come in Tuesday around 10? No, sir. Earthquake does arrive unannounced, and when it come, it shake all sense and sensibility out of we. Remain calm, stay inside, and do the DCH. Drop, hover, hold on. Once the shaking starts, you know it's Earthquake. 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Stairs might broke up or full of people. Elevator, avoid that, because you might get in and poof, power gone, and you're stuck in that box without air. 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Remain calm, stay indoors until all the shaking stop, and do the DCH, drop, cover, hold on.
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0: hear Earthquake call and say, "Hello, Miss Lee, yes, it's me, Earthquake, I come in Tuesday around 10. No, sir. Earthquake does arrive unannounced, and when it come, it shake all sense and sensibility out of we. Remain calm, stay inside, and do the DCH. Drop, hover, hold on. Once the shaking starts, you know it's Earthquake. Make a quick move to a safe place. Don't run to the door, we are in the exit. Stairs might break up or full of people. Elevator, avoid that, because you might get in and poof, power gone, and you're stuck in that box without air. Take cover under a strong table or a bed, or crouch against an inside wall or in a corner, and cover your face and your head with your arms. 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Last thing, don't want to run outside and ask, "You feel it, you feel it?" Remain calm, stay indoors until all the shaking stop, and do the DCH, drop, cover, hold on.
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1: You ever hear Earthquake call and say, "Hello, Miss Lee, yes, it's me, Earthquake, I come in Tuesday around 10? 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

0: ever hear Earthquake call and say, "Hello, Miss Lee, yes, it's me, Earthquake, I come in Tuesday around 10? No, sir. Earthquake does arrive unannounced, and when it come, it shake all sense and sensibility out of we. Remain calm, stay inside, and do the DCH. Drop, cover, hold on. 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Make a quick move to a safe place. Don't run to the door, we are in the exit. Stairs might broke up or full of people. Elevator, avoid that, because you might get in and poof, power gone, and you're stuck in that box without ear. 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Remember, DCH, drop, cover, hold on. 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
1: Nevis Premier continues to urge citizens to conserve electricity amid continued dynamic Strait of Hormuz situation. Natasha Gray-Brooks shares statement following announcement of resignation as political leader. Dr. Dennis McCall highlights need for structural shift for intra-regional travel. Internationally, Zelensky and Trump discuss Patriot missile production amid Russian strikes.
0: Now, the details.
1: Premier of Nevis, the Honorable Mark Brantley, has continually appealed to citizens for patience and strict energy conservation following the necessary reintroduction of the domestic electricity fuel surcharge. This fiscal shift was directly triggered by severe global oil volatility stemming from the U.S.-Iran conflict and temporary disruptions in the Strait of Hormuz. The Nevis Island Administration, NIA, spent $28.9 million over nearly 4 years to absorb these costs, but continuous geopolitical tensions ultimately made a complete subsidy unsustainable for the Nevis electricity company, NEVLEC. Effective June 2026, residential customers saw the return of fuel surcharge applied at a subsidized rate of 69 cents per kilowatt hour instead of the calculated 79 cents per kilowatt hour to cushion the immediate financial shock. Premier Brantley publicly apologized for an administrative breakdown that led to the surcharge appearing on bills before formal notification was provided to the public. The Nevis Island Administration emphasizes that energy costs are directly tied to the highly unstable Middle East environment. While global oil prices have been trending downward due to tentative diplomatic resolutions, relief on utility bills will not be instantaneous, because the current fuel supply was purchased at peak market rates.
2: NEVLEC and the bills, I can only continue to apologize and to say to our people that we must try our very best to conserve, because even the circumstances that led to that, which we thought we had turned the corner on, we see that the United States has again attacked Iran, and the Strait of Hormuz is again closed. We don't know what's going to happen. So each day now we're looking at our television screens, trying to figure out what's going to happen in the circumstances. NEVLEC's position, Ms. Hewlett, has always been that if you cannot pay in whole, come in and talk to them. NEVLEC is not cutting you off because you only pay some. What NEVLEC is asking is that you have a conversation with them. So that's important. Will it lead to some kind of shortfall? It may. We don't know. NEVLEC is having an ongoing conversation with us, the Ministry of Finance. I can tell you even the government has been struggling to keep up with its payments to NEVLEC. So we all have to do our part, and NEVLEC will have that conversation with us as and when it's necessary.
1: To permanently insulate Nevis from external economic shocks, the government is aggressively advancing its geothermal project at the Hamilton site, aiming to eventually transition the island to 100% renewable energy self-sufficiency. However, the necessary time to reach operationalization will see citizens bearing the cost of importing more expensive fuel. NEVLEC urges consumers to conserve to lower individual bills by unplugging electronics, chargers, and appliances when not in use to avoid phantom energy draw, washing full loads of clothing and ironing garments in large single batches to minimize machine warm-up cycles, and transitioning existing household fixtures to high-efficiency LED bulbs. Natasha Gray-Brooks has said she stepped down as political leader of the People's Action Movement to put the party's electoral prospects ahead of her own position, using an emotional public statement to answer mounting questions about her abrupt resignation and to signal that internal unity had become a pressing concern. Her message, posted on Facebook after the party confirmed the change, framed the move as a deliberate sacrifice rather than a retreat. She acknowledged the personal toll of leadership, described the burden she carried as a woman in politics, and suggested that her resignation was meant to remove any obstacle to a stronger and more united opposition effort before the next general election. In her statement to supporters, Gray-Brooks said the decision followed prayer, reflection, and difficult conversations. She called it one of the hardest choices of her life, but argued that leadership also requires knowing when to step aside for a cause larger than oneself. That line appeared to go to the heart of the public confusion that followed the announcement earlier this week. While the People's Action Movement described the resignation as a strategic step tied to the coming election campaign, speculation quickly spread online that deeper tensions inside the party may have driven the move. Gray-Brooks did not directly address any internal dispute, She did use unusually pointed language that hinted at the political climate around her departure. Quote, I can read a room, she wrote, before adding that Pam is, quote, larger than any one individual, end quote, and that it was never her desire to become the reason the party, quote, falls short of fulfilling its mission, end quote. The People's Action Movement said Gray Brooks' resignation takes effect on Friday, July 31st, 2026, and presented the move as part of an election strategy rather than a withdrawal from politics. The party also said Gray Brooks remains committed to helping Pam seek victory at the polls, with reports indicating she is still expected to contest St. Christopher 1 and continue as part of the campaign effort. Much of Gray Brooks' statement was deeply personal. She thanked supporters, East Bastia constituents, party officials, campaign workers, online defenders, advisors, mentors, and family members. Gray Brooks wrote that as a woman in politics, she would be scrutinized differently, judged more harshly, and expected to bear burdens others do not see. Gray Brooks left one major issue unresolved, whether she will contest the next general election. In the clearest forward-looking section of her statement, she said many people had already asked about her political future and that she would take the coming days and holiday weekend to consult with family, loved ones, and trusted advisors before announcing a decision. The immediate leadership question for Pam is who will replace her as political leader and whether the transition can be completed quickly enough to project unity before election campaigning intensifies. Kitchen aviation strategist and researcher Dr. Dennis McCall attributes the unpopularity and decline in intra-regional travel in the Caribbean primarily to exorbitant travel costs, heavy aviation taxation, and poor regional connectivity. In his research and appearance on the Eastern Caribbean Central Bank's platform ECCB Connects, Dr. McCall highlights that a structural shift has occurred and suggests that it undermines the ECCB's big push agenda.
3: It really undermines the big push agenda, really and truly. If you're trying to double it, but then we realize that less persons are trying to travel within the region, how exactly would we double that sort of economy? Mm-hmm. Because we know aviation plays a major role in the economic development of the Caribbean regions. Mm-hmm. We're very close to each other, but we don't really have strong ferry systems. We know we would have the ferry system between some of the smaller islands, mm-hmm. but we don't have one that travels between St. Kitts and Nevis down to, let's say, for example, with Antigua. Mm-hmm. So persons traveling outside of the region, therefore means that they're spending their money outside of the region as well, too. Mm-hmm. It is cheaper for persons to travel between St. Kitts and Nevis and Miami and New York than it is for persons to travel between St. Kitts and Nevis and Barbados, for example. Mm-hmm. So if we were to tackle that sort of affordability and persons having that sort of discretionary income in order to spend it, then we would have a major shift in terms of how exactly would it double your economy.
1: This applies to the movement of goods as well.
3: Cargo is rather expensive mm-hmm. within the region as well. So tackling those little issues would definitely help a whole lot in the big push agenda. We'd see a lot more persons willing to stay in the Caribbean as well, too. And I think we underestimate the importance of interregional travel. From I hope persons were looking at IceSpeed's stream, mm-hmm. where you'd realize a lot of Caribbean people were just like, wow, I didn't know this was even within the Caribbean. We'd have seen that Dominica would have had an increase in searches, an increase in persons wanting to fly to Dominica, and not just from these larger markets, but from within the Caribbean region as well, too. So if we were to tackle that and make it a little bit affordable, we'd realize that we'd have a massive increase in terms of the economic development, in terms of the spending within the region.
1: Caribbean residents are increasingly choosing international travel over inter-island trips because flying to extra-regional hubs like Miami or New York is frequently cheaper than visiting neighboring islands. According to Dr. McCall's analysis, several systemic barriers deter locals from traveling within their own region, which include government-imposed aviation taxes and airport fees that inflate ticket prices, a dysfunctional cost environment for regional airlines, which forces capital and tourist spending outside of the Caribbean ecosystem, struggles with operational inefficiencies, delayed travel and fragmented regulatory frameworks, and high shipping costs that suppress inter-island trade, hurting local business productivity. Another barrier, Dr. McCaw says, is the adoption and implementation of digital innovations for seamless travel.
3: We would realize that other countries are moving towards a sort of digital integration, although there is some pushback from individuals not wanting every single thing to be digital, but it would definitely help us a whole lot here in the region as it relates to integration. We need to think about seamless travel. When I came into the Federation last week, I realized that we had the new system that was there, and I didn't even really have to talk to anybody. I just walked through, scanned, and I was out of the airport within, I think it was within 10 minutes, I was in and out. This would definitely help us a whole lot in terms of how easy it is to do business within the Caribbean. I'm not sure if you're aware that every single year we normally have an ease of doing business index that comes out. The Caribbean continuously ranks very low on the ease of doing business. So having this sort of digital integration would help us a whole lot in terms of not only how we do business with each other in the Caribbean, but how exactly do we trade with the rest of the world? How do we trade more with Africa? Because I know we've been pushing to become a little bit closer to the motherland. So all of this would definitely help. And I think it would be a very fantastic part of pushing the big push agenda, and how do we double that the economy. And digital innovation is the way to go. It's where the world is heading. So we don't want to be left behind. We need to be with the big boys, as you would say. So we really need to move a little bit forward in terms of how do we get for more seamless travel, more seamless shipping, and an easier way to do business within the region.
1: To reverse this decline and make intra-regional travel attractive again, Dr. McCall advocates for a complete structural overhaul.
3: We have come to a point where we actually need to take on board a lot of the different recommendations that have been made by the Caribbean Development Bank, the World Bank as well, in terms of how do we progress inter-regional travel within the region. We need to tackle the high travel costs. That would help us a whole lot in terms of doubling this sort of economy, keeping the money within the region as well. So once we tackle and actually say that we're going to fix those high costs, I think the region, it will expand. We'll see a whole lot more persons wanting to travel within the region. And who knows, if IATA was to put out the monthly reports that they put out in terms of travel trends, the Caribbean could surpass other regions like America or even like Canada as well, too, because it's more affordable to travel within the region. So my advice would be tackle the high travel costs. We've been talking about this for the past 20 to 25 years. So it's time that we actually fix it, that we actually do something about being able to afford to travel to Dominica. I would love to go to Dominica for the weekend, but I can't do so because it's the same cost as traveling. It's higher cost than traveling to the United States or even traveling back to the United Kingdom. So yeah, just the taxes. We need to do something about those taxes. In the short run, it might hurt us a little bit, but in the long run, we're going to see it doubling our economies.
1: Dr. McCall emphasizes that the collapse of intra-Caribbean travel directly undermines the ECCB's Big Push initiative, which aims to double the regional economy over the next decade. When locals substitute regional vacations with international trips, the economic multiplier effect is lost. Rather than circulating wealth within smaller Caribbean economies to benefit local businesses, capital leaks out to foreign markets.
0: In regional news,
4: police in Guyana file murder charges against the captain and two crew members of the MV Barima. Police in Guyana filed murder charges on Tuesday against the captain and two crew members of a state ferry that capsized, killing more than 70 people, with 30 passengers still missing. Accused are Captain Kevin Price, 40, Chief Mate Rondell Dwayne Roberts, 42, and Cargo Superintendent Delon Grandison, 33. They appeared in court on Tuesday morning, but were not required to enter pleas. The men's lawyer is Dexter Todd, who cried foul.
5: The police have done what the Commission of Inquiry is supposed to do, and they have already come to a definitive conclusion on this matter.
4: Todd said the legal team will immediately move to file a number of matters with the issue.
5: We have asked for for an early disclosure. This matter was heard before the chief magistrate. It was transferred to the charity court, where it will be before the substantive magistrate, because that's the jurisdictional court, and that we have asked for early disclosure in the matter, which I believe is on the 3rd of August, because we intend, as I said today in court, we intend to make preliminary legal arguments in relation to this matter. This is a complete unfair and an injustice.
4: Authorities believe 179 people were aboard the ferry that departed the capital Georgetown on July 18 and capsized in Atlantic waters before reaching its destination, the northern town of Port Kaituma near Venezuela. It is the South American nation's worst maritime disaster on record. Prime Minister Mark Phillips told Parliament late Monday that while 77 people were rescued, one of those passengers recently died. Jonathan Scott Lehrer and Robert Thomas Snyder have been found guilty of murdering Canadian businessman Daniel Langlois and his partner Dominique Marchard nearly 3 years after the couple's death shocked Dominica. The verdict was delivered Tuesday by a jury in Roseau, with reports from Radio Canada indicating that jurors took only a few hours to reach a unanimous decision. Langlois and Marchard were found dead on December 1, 2023, after their charred remains were discovered inside a burnt-out vehicle near the home of the accused. The couple had been living in Dominica since 1997. Barbados and the region say farewell to cricket icon Sir Garfield Sobers, whose funeral service is being held Wednesday. Thousands of people, including regional and international cricket legends and representatives of governments, are expected to attend the funeral at Kingston Oval. Various protests marched through Caracas on Tuesday, vying to make their voices heard ahead of Venezuelan political transition talks launching later this week. Earlier this month, the interim government and a group of former opposition lawmakers announced a work plan backed by the United States for strengthening democracy. Rodriguez has been governing under Washington's watchful eye since U.S. forces abducted President Nicolas Maduro in January. Exiled opposition leader Machado has ruled out her attendance at the talks due to start Saturday. But interim leader Delcy Rodriguez is negotiating with a gun to her head, leftists marching through the capital on Tuesday insisted. Supporters of Nobel Peace Prize laureate Maria Corina Machado, meanwhile, called for elections to ensure a genuine political transition. The CARICOM Eminent Persons Group has welcomed Haiti's newly released electoral calendar, describing it as a significant step towards restoring constitutional governance and democratic rule. The group said the timetable issued by Haiti's Provisional Electoral Council provides long-awaited clarity for both Haitian stakeholders and the international community, with the first round of presidential, legislative and constitutional reform elections scheduled for December 13. The EPG said the calendar paves the way for key preparatory activities, including the registration of political parties, coalitions, and voters, and urged all political parties, civil society groups, and other stakeholders to actively participate in the process.
0: We now bring you these international reports.
6: President Volodymyr Zelensky says U.S. President Donald Trump has agreed to give Ukraine licenses for the domestic production of Patriot missiles. Washington has not confirmed the deal, though. Ukraine has long sought Patriot systems to strengthen its air defenses against Russian drone and ballistic missile attacks. Zelensky later visited the U.S. Congress, where senators overwhelmingly voted to advance a sweeping bill of tougher sanctions against Russia.
7: We are very thankful for this discussion. The discussion was with details how to help Ukraine, and we are thankful that this bill is very important. Sanctions pressure on Russia is very important, and really it gives, it's not only about money, how Russia, how to stop, to finance this war, but it's also a big signal to Europe, big signal to Ukraine, big support of our people.
6: Ukrainian authorities say Russia has attacked a civilian cargo vessel off the Black Sea port of Odessa. Moscow says the ship was carrying military equipment. Smoke was seen rising from the Liberian flagged ship after the strike. The Officials say the vessel had been unloaded and no crew members were on board at the time. They say it's the third Russian attack on a civilian ship in the area. Audrey McAlpine joins us now from Kyiv. So let's start with the Ukrainian president's visit to the U.S. Does Ukraine feel that the U.S. attitudes towards Ukraine may be changing?
8: Well, certainly. And any time a meeting with U.S. President Donald Trump doesn't end badly, that's considered a win here in Ukraine, especially looking back to over 18 months ago at that infamous Oval Office meeting between those two leaders. And since that time, the Ukrainian president has been under strict advisement. I've spoken with groups like Razom, lobbying groups for Ukraine in D.C., who said they have made it pretty much their sole priority of how to shift the Republican perspective to one that is favorable towards Ukraine. And we're starting to see some of the results of that, especially with this bill in the Senate, this sanctions package. The late Senator Lindsey Graham stood pretty much where I am now just a few weeks ago, days before his death, announcing that he had brought the U.S. president essentially on board for this bill. And it appears in that vote last night, a huge majority that will later be likely passed in the Senate in a few days' time, then to the House of Representatives, and then to President Trump's desk. And that'll be considered a big win for Ukraine. It'll be penalizing not only Russia, but anyone who purchases the energy from them. So certainly there's a feeling that the U.S. president in particular may be changing his stance towards Ukraine, but still people in Ukraine very reticent. The U.S. has proven to be a fickle friend since the Trump administration took power. So it will not be considered an overall win, but certainly people here believe it's moving in the right direction.
6: In addition to the Russian strikes on the vessels I mentioned, it seems Ukraine is also striking Russia this morning. What are you hearing about that?
8: Yeah, another attack on the Wildberries factory, the Russian equivalent of Amazon, an example of how Ukraine has been ramping up those long-range drone strikes deep inside of Russia. Ukraine also claiming that it hit one of Russia's largest oil refineries. And as you mentioned, Russia also striking back, hitting cargo ships and other ships, one that it alleges was carrying weapons. Again, here we have both sides claiming that these apparently what may appear to be civilian targets or military targets, the fog of war really taking hold here as the battlefield not only continues deep inside of Russia, but increasingly on things like the Black Sea and the Sea of Azov, Sammy.
9: With this surgery,
10: more than three dozen pellets hit Irshad Mansouri's face and upper body when police attacked anti-government protesters in the Indian capital last week. Three surgeries later, the 25-year-old is trying to understand why.
11: I don't know how this happened and why police showed their most violent side. They baton charged, fired tear gas and used pellet guns, which they are denying. But it happened and I am a living example what they did.
10: The government of Prime Minister Narendra Modi has been criticized for its crackdown and arrest of hundreds of peaceful protesters led by the Cockroach Janata Party, the CJP. Opposition parties joined the condemnation of the violence. Education Minister Dharmendra Pradhan's resignation allowed negotiations to end the demonstrations. Part of the agreement was a guarantee that none of the protesters would be punished.
12: Right from the Home Minister, where the buck stops, to the Commissioner of Police here in Delhi, who is responsible for giving these orders, to the official, high-ranking official who gave the order to open fire using pellet guns, all of them must be held responsible and all of them must be necessarily sacked.
10: On Tuesday, the government tabled amendments to the Public Exams Bill during a heated debate in Parliament. If passed, they would increase jail terms and fines for those involved in paper leaks, the issue that sparked the student demonstrations.
13: This amendment is being brought in to make the law more stringent, and to ensure speedy justice so that the credibility of all these exams gets enhanced and gets reinstated.
10: 2.5 months after setting up a satirical youth movement online, the CJP has created waves within the Indian political establishment.
14: It really broke people free of this atmosphere of fear and the aura of fear that Modi personally carried. I think that fear is gone now, and that is something very important for this nation.
10: The CJP has warned that it will respond with widespread peaceful protests if the harassment of students continues. Mina Fernandez, Al Jazeera.
6: A new report by Human Rights Watch accuses Indonesian authorities of using the justice system to intimidate environmental activists and indigenous leaders who oppose major development projects. It says between 2015 and 2025, protesters were arrested for speaking out against land grabbing, mining projects, deforestation, and infrastructure development. They were charged under the sweeping provisions of the Criminal Code on counts ranging from defamation to theft. The rights group says the crackdown on environmental defenders and community leaders is rooted in contested land claims. Indonesia has hundreds of overlapping and sometimes contradictory regulations, decrees and regional bylaws that govern mining, land ownership, conservation and development projects. Rob McBride reports.
9: Human Rights Watch has accused the Indonesian government of persecuting indigenous leaders and activists opposed to deforestation and land grabs. In a new report, the group says the state kept some of them entangled in court cases, many of which were eventually dismissed by higher courts.
15: Prosecuted with slender evidence from the Criminal Code, but also from other laws, and they spent months, if not years, to contest the groundless accusations against them.
9: The report studied more than 50 cases over a 10-year period that included high-profile prosecutions such as this one, human rights activists charged with defamation. It was finally dismissed in a landmark ruling, but only after a several-year legal ordeal for themselves and their team.
16: I have to consider the future of people behind me, my family, my staff in the office, my social networks.
9: Scientists say widespread deforestation worsens the effects of the climate crisis. The government of President Prabowo Subianto has cut down large areas of forest in what it says is part of a national drive for food self-sufficiency.
15: President Prabowo, he is giving permit to clear nearly 3 million hectares of land, especially in South Papua province.
9: A documentary which officials had tried to block at a number of screenings earlier this year details how the government supports big companies' efforts to clear large swathes of land in spite of protests from indigenous communities.
17: When there are massive deforestation, it cuts the resource for the medicines, the foods, and everything that people need for their daily life.
9: The government has denied its targeting environmental opposition.
18: I also criticize for the government that come from the NGOs and academicians. We never arrest people because they have a different opinion with the government.
9: But the report came to a different conclusion. And it ends with a direct appeal to the government to stop using the criminal justice system to intimidate its critics and to resolve land disputes fairly. Rob McBride, Al Jazeera.
19: His band was having a concert. I was with another girl, and we were backstage. I was 17. He had sent an acquaintance of his. And he told me, you know, Jared's seen you from wherever he is over there, and he was interested in getting your number.
20: Jared Leto was twice Clara's age when she says they started texting in the mid-2000s. The Oscar-winning actor, known for his roles in Dallas Buyers Club, The Suicide Squad, and more recently in Tron: Ares, is facing serious sexual misconduct allegations in a new BBC documentary. We've spoken to 10 women, several of whom met Leto as teenagers through his band 30 Seconds to Mars. Clara was invited to an exclusive hotel and brought a friend.
19: He was at a table with friends, just having some general banter about things. We had drifted into the realm to talking about the age of consent. I had mentioned to him my dad was in law enforcement, that I knew with certainty that here in California, the age of consent is 18. He just kind of shrugged it off like it wasn't a huge concern for him.
20: She says Leto then invited the girls to his house.
19: And so he suggested to my friend, you can wait in the computer room while her and I hang out.
20: Clara says they went on to have sex. Her age at the time means this would be classed as statutory rape in California, where the age of consent is 18. It's not the first time Leto has faced allegations of sexual impropriety against teenagers. An investigation by US publication Airmail last year was met with a flat denial from the actor. And despite this and years of rumours, they have not held back his Hollywood career. But these new allegations could prove harder to ignore. Clara is one of four women accusing Jared Leto of criminal sexual misconduct from when they were teenagers. The other women's allegations include one of grooming and another of threatening sexual assault. A fourth woman, who we're calling Isabel, has decided to waive her right to anonymity. She told us how at 17, Leto visited the shop she was working at and asked her to meet him at his motel room after work so they could hang out.
2: I didn't think much of it. I just was like, oh, he's still getting ready and we're going to meet up there and then we're going to go out afterwards.
21: And what happened next?
2: Sorry, this is where it gets hard. Oh, sorry, I gotta like get myself together.
20: Instead, she says she was asked inside where he sexually assaulted her.
2: I don't think I ever, till recently, ever blamed him. I always blamed me.
20: Despite repeated attempts to contact Jared Leto, he has not responded to the allegations put to him by the BBC. He's due to return to stage next year for a high-profile tour with his band, placing him back in the spotlight. Nomiya Iqbal, BBC News.
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1: Nevis Premier continues to urge citizens to conserve electricity amid continued dynamic Strait of Hormuz situation. Natasha Gray Brooks shares statement following announcement of resignation as political leader. Dr. Dennis McCall highlights need for structural shift for intra-regional travel. Internationally, Zelensky and Trump discuss Patriot missile production amid Russian strikes.
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0: 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We are now in the very hot part of the year, and it has been very hot. I therefore encourage you to drink plenty fluids, especially water. It is necessary for you to do this to avoid dehydration, which is very, very serious. You must also ensure your family members and relatives drink adequate water as well. And please don't forget your pets. Don't forget your animals. They too need water. Always be reminded of the speed limits and honor them. Please don't drive too close behind the vehicle in front of you. Just in case it has to stop suddenly, you will have enough time and space to decelerate without colliding. Please extend courtesy on the road to all road users, no matter what type of transportation they are using. Please don't forget to extend courtesy to the pedestrians crossing the road as well. Please be patient, or you may become a patient and you have to drive to arrive alive. I appeal to all athletes to stay away from alcohol and stay away from drugs. Let us get started on the local scene with sailing, and we're heading across the channels to our sister isle of Orly, Queen City, Nevis, where Curtis Morton Jr. tells us about an award being made to a young sailor.
1: On Friday, July 24th, during the 6th annual Robin Trevors Memorial Sail, Abhijit Srinivasan was presented with the 2026 Robin Trevors Spirit of Sailing Award, presented by Kurt Mullenbrough on behalf of the Trevors family. This award recognizes a sailor who demonstrates passion, dedication, sportsmanship, leadership, and a commitment to giving back to the sailing community, qualities that Abhijit embodies every day. From learning to sail at the NASC as an 8-year-old in an Optimist dinghy to becoming the first sailor from St. Kitts and Nevis to compete at the ILCA North American Championships, Abhijit has continually inspired us with his hard work, humility, and willingness to help others. Whether mentoring younger sailors, maintaining our fleet, or proudly representing our federation internationally, he leads by example both on and off the water. Congratulations, Abhijit.
0: Thank you very much, Curtis, for reporting. Congratulations are most certainly in order for Abhijit. Let this be a motivating factor for you to aim for higher heights, and may it also motivate other youngsters, whether in sailing or not, to get involved in sailing in the first instance and try to compete on the regional and international scene. Congrats once again and best wishes. Let us continue on the local scene with football, and we are coming back across the Narrows to Lyamiga Sugar City and visiting the St. Kitts and Nevis Football Association, the SKNFA. The 2026 Elvis Star Browns Female League started on Sunday 14th June with the President Cup, which saw the then President Cup champion Mulgerin Farms Clean Rights United Old Road Jets just getting past the league champions Mapau Keon Rockets 1-0. There are 6 teams competing, and all 5 rounds of matches in round 1 have been completed. Andrea Huey submits this report about week 5 in the Elvis Star Browns Female League.
2: The opening round of the 2026 Elvis Star Brown Women's League concluded over the weekend with 2 matches played and 1 fixture decided by forfeit. On Saturday, MFCR Old Road United Lady Jets secured a convincing 4-0 victory over Hector & Associates Hot Springs Bath United at the National Bank Group Technical Center. Laranja Wilkinson continued her outstanding goal-scoring form with a hat-trick find in the back of the net in the 10th, 70th, and 79th minutes. Kiwandra McCall added the other goal in the 40th minute to seal the win for Old Road. Here are the highlights with commentary from Troy Biff Mills.
0: And the ball comes over. There's a challenge in the penalty, and it's a one-on-one situation, and it's a goal here. A ball in the back of the net. 1-0 up to Mulcherville Farms Clean Rights United Old Road Jets. They have not had a corner in the match so far. That one's rolling in and saved on the line by Bath. And the flag goes up, and it's given as a goal. And that one scoring directly from, as a matter of fact, it's off. Yes, it's goal. It is a goal. That one curving straight into the net from the corner. Take this kick, which she does now. Trying to go penalty spot. And she does so, and the ball is in front. It's going to be a goal. Yes, it's the third goal. The third goal by Oldwood. A ball bubbling in the penalty area, resulting from that direct free kick for a handball. And Oldwood, they are still coming through the middle and giving it away, and there's Bath clearing it up only as far as an Oldwood player. And again, it is Akima Wilkinson to her captain, looking for options. She's looking for a 1-2, and she gets it, the skipper, and she shoots at goal, and that one is in the back of the net. So it's now 4-0 in the 78th minute. And the breakdown in defense on that occasion.
2: The scheduled match between Mapau Keon Rockets and Bailey Construction Security Forces United did not take place after the Security Forces forfeited the fixture. Then on Sunday, Hunter Newtown United produced the most dominant performance of the season, crushing SL Horses St. Paul's United 22-0. Christiane Mills led the goal-scoring spree with an incredible 11 goals, while Sharima Blake added 5. Takia Carty scored 3 times, Omira O'Delaney netted a hat-trick, Kimera Brown got on the score sheet, and St. Paul's also conceded an own goal. We spoke to Christiane Mills after the match.
3: Yes, very, very important. As we know, one of our rivals had scored a big sum of goals on them before, so we did our best to try and outnumber them and share it around as much as possible.
4: Newtown has had a fairly good, very good season so far. You haven't conceded any goals, you're leading the table, you're leading in goal difference. What's different about this season compared to last season?
3: Not much. I just say that we really want it back. We really want that title back. Trying not to be comfortable and trying to bring the championship back where it belongs.
4: And how will you manage to stay focused and not to get too comfortable considering the big lead that you have right now?
3: Just continue coming out to training and keep doing what we're doing, trusting the process and trusting the staff.
2: The results bring round one of the 2026 LV Star Brown Women's League to a close, with the competition set to continue as teams look ahead to the second half of the season.
0: This scoreline, 22-0, has generated some discussion in terms of whether or not there should be a mercy rule in our football, especially in a case like this and in junior football. What is the mercy rule? It is where the referee ends the match early because of the scoreline. The organizers will determine the scoreline, whether it is the team leading by 10 goals, 12 goals, 15 goals, or 20 goals, for example. Of course, there will always be a pushback to this, because if you ended the game, say at 10-0, it suggests you'll limit the other team from scoring more goals, which may be needed when it comes to goal difference. In such a case, maybe the organizers might say, yes, we stop the game at 10-0. However,

0: records will indicate that you won by 15 or 20 goals or whatever the case is. A mercy rule, and this has some merit in it actually, as it could be very humiliating. A player can be very demoralized when your team is down 20-0 and knowing you have how many more minutes left, and you may very well start thinking, how many are they going to reach? Are they going to reach 25? Are they going to reach 30? I don't know. So it is really to protect the players' confidence, especially children and new teams making their debut or even playing in a competition for, say, the second time. But this has to be the decision of the organizers, and in this case, the SKNFA. Continuing on the local scene with table tennis, the St. Kitts and Nevis Table Tennis Association, the SKNTTA, will be hosting two summer table tennis camps in the Federation. One will be held in Nevis from Monday 17th to Friday 21st August, and the other in St. Kitts from Monday 24th to Friday 28th August. More details will be forthcoming. However, you can contact Coach Shaquan Hodge at 762-7307 or President Troy Biff Mills at 668-2055 to gather more information. Get your children or siblings involved in table tennis if they haven't started as yet, or have them continue at these camps in St. Kitts and Nevis. We are now in the very hot part of the year, and it has been very hot. I therefore encourage you to drink plenty fluids, especially water. It is necessary for you to do this to avoid dehydration, which is very, very serious. You must also ensure your family members and relatives drink adequate water as well. And please don't forget your pets, don't forget your animals. They too need water. Always be reminded of the speed limits and honor them. Please don't drive too close behind the vehicle in front of you. Just in case it has to stop suddenly, you will have enough time and space to decelerate without colliding. Please extend courtesy on the road to all road users, no matter what type of transportation they are using. Please don't forget to extend courtesy to the pedestrians crossing the road as well. Please be patient, or you may become a patient and you have to drive to arrive alive. I appeal to all athletes to stay away from alcohol and stay away from drugs. 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It was indeed my pleasure bringing the sports news to you. And I invite you to tune in again next time, where you will hear more local, regional, and international sports news. Before I leave you, I must implore you to always be positive in your thoughts, in your words, and in your actions. Thank you for listening.
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1: You ever hear Earthquake call and say, "Hello, Miss Lee, yes, it's me, Earthquake, I come in Tuesday around 10? No, sir. 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

0: ever hear Earthquake call and say, "Hello, Miss Lee, yes, it's me, Earthquake, I come in Tuesday around 10? No, sir. Earthquake does arrive unannounced, and when it come, it shake all sense and sensibility out of we. Remain calm, stay inside, and do the DCH. Drop, hover, hold on. Once the shaking starts, you know it's Earthquake. Make a quick move to a safe place. Don't run to the door, we are in the exit. Stairs might broke up or full of people. Elevator, avoid that, because you might get in and poof, power gone, and you're stuck in that box without air. Take cover under a strong table or a bed, or crouch against an inside wall or in a corner, and cover your face and your head with your arms. 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Last thing, don't want to run outside and ask, "You feel it, you feel it?" Remain calm, stay indoors until all the shaking stop, and do the DCH, drop, cover, hold on.
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0: Do you want to know what's happening in sport? 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
1: You ever hear Earthquake call and say, "Hello, Miss Lee, yes, it's me, Earthquake, I come in Tuesday around 10? No, sir. Earthquake does arrive unannounced, and when it come, it shake all sense and sensibility out of we. Remain calm, stay inside, and do the DCH. 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

0: ever hear Earthquake call and say, "Hello, Miss Lee, yes, it's me, Earthquake, I come in Tuesday around 10? No, sir. Earthquake does arrive unannounced, and when it come, it shake all sense and sensibility out of we. Remain calm, stay inside, and do the DCH. Drop, hover, hold on. Once the shaking starts, you know it's Earthquake. 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Don't run to the door, we are in the exit. Stairs might broke up or full of people. Elevator, avoid that, because you might get in and poof, power gone, and you're stuck in that box without ear. 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